0: affect you?
1: It definitely had me say, gee, there must be something more here. I wanted to learn more over time. And I have a sister, and we both were raised in a solid home, but we ultimately made, you know, decisions to follow Jesus. And for me, that story really centers around 1970. And we went to a Billy Graham crusade at Shea Stadium in New York. And I was a 10-year-old kid and listened to this message. And, you know, I remember Billy Graham saying, the decision you make today will determine the course of the rest of your life.
2: Wow.
1: And I'll never forget that. And I made a decision, and I still get a little emotional when I hear "Just As I Am" played.
2: Yeah, yeah.
1: Because that was, you know, for
2: did
1: years.
2: Did you come down from the stands?
1: I did. Made my way down to the stands. I remember Billy Graham always saying, don't worry, if you came by bus, they'll wait. You know, that sort of thing.
2: Yeah.
1: And they did. And I accepted Christ, and that began a journey. And I had two loving parents that were very supportive of me getting into, as you described it, a media business. And they're like, oh, we're not sure about that, but they wanted to support me in whatever I did.
2: Is that something you wanted to do? I mean, what was it that got you interested in the media business?
1: I lived in Connecticut, and the school district was very able to support programs, and we had a television studio in our high school, and we produced programs, I mean, way before its time. And I just fell in love with the... It's interesting, television is both a technical profession in terms of that, but it's also a creative.
2: Yeah.
1: And my most recent boss, before I was at Lighthouse, calls me a bilingual. You know, I can be technical, but I can also be editorial. So it combined both elements, and I found that fascinating.
2: Yeah, yeah. So you knew that's what you wanted to do with your life?
1: I did. Yeah, pretty early on.
2: In college?
1: Yeah, I went to Messiah.
2: Yeah.
1: In Pennsylvania, Messiah. It's now Messiah University. And they didn't have a full communication major there, and you had to come and spend 2 years in Philadelphia at Temple. They had a joint program. And I just loved Messiah so much. I'm like, boy, I'd like to stay here. And I guess I just got the spunk. And I, you know, with the Lord's help, I helped develop a communication major program. And I was in the first communication graduating class at Messiah.
2: Wow.
1: Yeah. And I've consulted with them on building TV studios since.
2: So that is so cool.
1: Yeah.
2: And then right after college, did you head right into the industry?
1: I did. I actually had an internship at WHTM, the ABC affiliate in Harrisburg. And I had an internship. I graduated. I got married the next month. I went on my honeymoon, and the station called me when I was back from my honeymoon. I was still technically supposed to be off and needed me to come in. So that was probably a bad sign when I did, right? But my wife was very supportive, and I worked. And by the end, I was part-time. So, you know, here I am. I'm a newlywed. We have nothing between us. And I took a part-time job, and eventually by the end of the year it turned into a full-time. And I stayed there for, in essence, with a short diversion into a engineering career, doing a couple things. I stayed there for 42 years.
2: 42 years.
1: Yeah.
2: Oh, my goodness. Never any desire to be in front of the camera?
1: No, I think I enjoyed so much of the creative, especially in the early years, the photographic aspect with the artistic aspect. I was a photographer, then a chief photographer, then a news operations manager, which really got me into management and logistics and working with people. And I just think that relationships with people are so important. It's how you get great things out of teams of people. So I stayed in that vein. I became a new assistant news director and then a news director ultimately. And then I left for a few years and kind of got a graduate degree, so to speak, in engineering. And it served me well. I went back and then did a director of engineering and chief engineer at that TV station for another 12 years.
2: Wow.
1: Wow. And now I'm just thrilled to be with Lighthouse.
2: It's a blessing to have you.
1: Yeah.
2: But how many... So if you had to guess, like, how many born-again people are there, you know, in TV news?
1: You know, it's not a big number.
2: Yeah.
1: But there are some. You know, it's not a huge number. I think maybe a little less than some industries, for sure. People that are in media and are taught very much to question everything and to question authority and that we're going to make our own way and so forth. So I think it doesn't always attract people of faith, but I have some lovely colleagues that have a strong faith. And I think the most fascinating thing is that, for me, journalism and that aspect of the business was a calling at that time in my life. You know, I today still am blessed by the relationships, and really I think it's so much about storytelling in a lot of way, in many ways. You know, Christ taught us in parables, great stories that stick with us, and everyone has a story. And so the early years, you know, I could tell those stories. I could photograph them. Sometimes I'd do them with a reporter. Sometimes I just do them natural sound without a reporter. But just being able to tell people's stories and listen to them, I think that taught me a lot.
2: Yeah. That's a wonderful thing to be able to do, to be able to tell a story. And that's part of what I love about television as well, and being a host, is the show is not about me. It's about our guest and their story,
1: right.
2: The story of our guest, and learning what they went through and the decisions they made, how they got where they are. And that, for me, is the exciting part. I wonder, did you have any trepidation at all? I mean, when you consider the fact that, you know, it's a hard business. I mean, people are well compensated for what they do, but, you know, you can be axed, A-X-E-D, you know?
1: Right.
2: You know, you could be cut in a nanosecond. And, you know, without any warning, and because it's so competitive. I mean, at the end of the day, what really matters, I think, for a lot of networks are numbers, and they aren't really so concerned about, you know, oh, so-and-so's your friend or...
1: Right.
2: You know.
1: But I think, you know, my parents, I remember them dearly, you know, they're like, do you really want to get into that? That's a jungle, that business.
2: Yeah.
1: You know, it's very tough.
2: Yeah.
1: It's very... And it is. But one thing I learned... that you should never be afraid to take a stand, and you should stand up for what's right. And I always had the respect both of believers and non-believers that I worked with. They knew that if I was asked to do something, I was going to give 100%, and that I was going to try to do the very best I could. And I think that comes from Scripture. You know, that's our responsibility, to represent the highest ideal. You know, I think work is, you know, part of the foundation of how we're created, and you never retire from the kingdom, right? And you just, you work hard to make sure that you represent. I always wanted to represent a person of faith well, and I never ran into a problem there. And I think the key was, you know, trying to do it with love. You know, we would disagree sometimes on certain issues, but... you would love the person, and maybe you didn't love their opinion or what they were espousing, but you tried to find a common spot of dialogue.
2: Yeah.
1: You know? And part of that was just trying to care about people and understanding what their problems are and their backgrounds, and then that's a good starting point, I think.
2: Yeah. You have a wonderful way about you, and I think it makes guests feel comfortable as well. Mm-hmm. You know, to people that come on the TV ostensibly want to tell their story, but oftentimes they may not do it so well in front of a camera. You know, the camera's on, and suddenly it's like a deer in the headlights. You
1: know, just a conversation.
2: Yeah, right? But I think for the most part, you helped the guests to really be comfortable and to realize that it's, you know, you just tell your story, share the good news of what God has done in your life. I love Morning Light, by the way. I think it's wonderful.
1: I
2: love it. The only thing I wish you could change is make it longer. So I know
1: we're working on that.
2: Yeah,
1: so
2: yeah.
1: Stay tuned. But we'd like to see that program go in the very near future to an hour.
2: Yeah, that'd be a blessing.
1: And we think we've got some great plans on how to do that.
2: Yeah.
1: If someone hasn't seen Morning Light, I would love to encourage them to check it out. It's right now. It's airing live at 9 in the morning from our new Harrisburg studio, and then we re-air at 2:30 and we re-air at 7. It's been a very, very exciting project to really reinvent a morning program that truly helps people face the day with faith and to be positive, encouraging, or as Lighthouse TV, we say positively different.
2: Yeah.
1: We're very different. You know, we live in a media environment that constantly focuses on tension and stress and, quite frankly, scaring people, right? And that's across the board. That's any digital page. You know, if you watch any television, it's breaking news every night. You know, any type of media that's consumed, it's really selling that commercially. They're trying to really, in a sense, strike fear, because that motivates people to pay attention and think that they're going to miss something if they don't watch or whatnot. And I think that's largely also driven by the fact that today's social media is driven by algorithms that say, if you see this and you like this, we're going to give you more of that, right? I think what we try to do at Morning Light, and I think we try to do this across great programs on Lighthouse TV, right here on State of Independence, and our other programs, you know, we try to take that heat off and give you some light, not just the heat, and talk about issues and the way that Christians can respond to those issues in this troubled world. I mean, ultimately, we know that it's only Jesus that has an answer.
2: Yeah.
1: Right? He's the only answer. And I wanted to share one thing that makes me think of that. For me, Isaiah 41:10 is very important. It says, "Fear not, for I am with you. Be not dismayed, for I am your God. I will strengthen you. I will help you. I will uphold you with my righteous hand." I think in this world today, fear tries to win. But ultimately, we know how the end of the story is, right? We know how it's written. And ultimately, Jesus Christ can relieve us of those fears because he's already done the work and he's already been there. So I think that's what we try to do with Morning Light. We have interesting people on. Sometimes we have people on that you would think, ooh, are they going to have that person on? You know, are they what I would expect, you know, mainstream, you know? And yet we try to look for the common ground that we can share in Christ. So I think it's a fascinating time.
2: Yeah, this is a fascinating
1: time. And a great opportunity for people, by the way, I have to say, if you're watching us today, you may be watching us on TV, but the app is really important, too. You can watch us on the go. You can see us anywhere, anytime.
2: Right. What's been the hardest thing for you as a Christian person in this business?
1: Sometimes seeing the hopelessness that people have in their minds when they don't know Christ and when they don't have that faith. And, you know, you want to be able to reach out and touch everyone. And sometimes we just don't have the physical ability to do that. I think we have an amazing opportunity with Lighthouse. When I was a kid, my mother and I would watch the 700 Club together when I was a teen. And I remember giving some money so that they could build, at that time, the broadcast center that they have. And it was just an amazing way that God has given us technology to reach people with the saving, you know, message of Jesus Christ and grace. And that's just something that, you know, continues today for me as a passion. I also think that we don't need to worry about the technology. The God provides that technology. We're in the Christian content business. Ultimately, we want to create great Christian content. And there's such a void of that. The world doesn't understand that. But yet if we stand firm, it's amazing how people sometimes will say, well, that was a good discussion. We have certain viewers, for example, on Morning Light, because I'm connected with them on a daily basis, that you know, we know that there's a few of them that aren't believers, but they communicate, say, I really liked that show. I liked what you said about that. And they're learning and growing, and I think that faith conversion is a process. It doesn't happen overnight.
2: Yeah.
1: And so we're planting seeds.
2: Yeah, that's a good thing. I mean, at the end of the day, it's a blessing if you can get people who don't know Jesus, don't believe him, don't serve him or follow him, to watch and then to say, you know what, I'm going to make a decision for Christ myself. I mean, so I like the diversity of the lineup on Morning Light. I think it's wonderful.
1: Oh, thanks.
2: And the guests as well. I just think it's really a wonderful thing. And that's what I'm always thinking to myself. You know, at the end of the day, you know, what matters? It's what we do for Christ that matters.
1: It does.
2: And it's not, you know, puffing ourselves up or, you know, glorifying ourselves, because we're only here but for a minute. you know.
1: Very short. We don't measure success in terms of ratings and numbers. We represent, you know, success in terms of each life.
2: That's right.
1: You know, if we can touch a life, that makes such a tremendous difference. That's an eternal difference.
2: Yeah, yeah, yeah. No, that's what I think really matters, and I love that about Lighthouse TV. I love that about Morning Light, and I'm sure it's been exciting for you to. You're a rarity, you know. You're a unicorn. You know what I mean? there aren't a lot of people who have your background, your expertise, and who've had the success that you've had, you know, who are followers of Jesus and who really want to do stuff for the glory of God. You know, you have people who want to do stuff for the glory of themselves and for another award, another Emmy, another.
1: That's what the world teaches,
2: yeah,
1: right?
2: Yeah, the world teaches you that, you know, that's what matters, you know.
1: What matters to me is people and being a voice for people. And also, I think right now for us at Lighthouse and for me personally and as a Christian, just trying to find ways to encourage people in faith. People suffer in so many different ways. There's so much suffering, and suffering sometimes is very, very obvious if they're hungry or they're starving or they're being mistreated. But suffering is also, there's so much mental illness and things like that. And I wanted to share one thing that it's meant a lot to me. It's not from somebody that you might expect, but there was a great speech when I was a photographer and I was at a convention. I went to a number of political conventions and I saw a great speaker. I'll tell you who it is in a minute. And this person said, "Don't you surrender. Suffering breeds character. Character breeds faith. And in the end, faith will not disappoint."
2: Yeah.
1: That was 1988, Jesse Jackson.
2: Wow.
1: I went to both Republican and Democratic conventions, wow. But I was just mesmerized by that speech.
2: Yeah.
1: And I always think that the world sometimes, ultimately, they come around. You can't deny God's natural laws. And, you know, when we go through trials and tribulations, it's all ultimately to build us and make us stronger and stronger in the faith that we can share that with others.
2: Yeah.
1: And that's what I hope we can do.
2: Absolutely, brother. Absolutely. What beautifully said. Well, when we return, I'll ask Keith about his latest mission right here on Lighthouse TV as God uses him to write the next chapter of this station's extraordinary mission. Stay with us.
0: You're watching Joe Watkins' State of Independence on Lighthouse TV. 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
2: Well, Keith Blaisdell has become a fast friend since he retired from a distinguished career in TV news to help steward Lighthouse TV through some exciting opportunities. Most recently, the launch of the live daily morning program, Morning Light. Keith, what was the idea behind Morning Light? What message did you want the program to send?
1: Well, you know, I'm blessed to work with Dan and Margaret Huber, who we say they're the stewards of the ministry. The Lord owns the ministry, but I met them and through a bunch of broadcast relationships and transmitters and towers and so forth and so on, and it became apparent that we shared a passion for this vision of taking things to the next level, and they asked me to do some consulting to help build a studio. We built one in Harrisburg. We thought Harrisburg would be a neat place for us to have another outcropping. We've got Philadelphia here. We've got Allentown, we've got Harrisburg, and we've got plans to do more things as time goes on. And the goal was really, I think, to provide a respite, a place where believers, and we hope non-believers at times, will sample us, to come and to truly start the day with encouragement and start the day with faith, which flies in the face of what the world has to offer so many times. And so that was really the goal, was to do something very different, and we feel that is, you know, hitting its stride. We're trying all sorts of different approaches, and we are able to tell amazing stories about ministries that are throughout Pennsylvania that are doing the Lord's work, that are the hand of Christ, and that was really the goal, to help people face the day with faith in a difficult and challenging world, to give them something that they can take with them. And when we expand the program to an hour, we'll give them even more of that. So, you know, get their foot off at the right day. And your colleague and my colleague, Jeff Coleman, of course, is anchoring that with Deborah Pinkerton.
2: Yes.
1: And Jeff gives us a beautiful commentary as well. Each day we have an exciting panel of different various people from different walks of life. Today we had someone that comes a little bit from the political and lobbying world, and we had someone that is a pastor from an urban church in Harrisburg, and we had a doctor from a suburban area, and just amazing how that all melds together to send a powerful message.
2: Yeah, that's a great thing. It's wonderful. Tell us about your family.
1: I am blessed. I have a beautiful wife, Lori. We've been married 42 years. And I have two daughters, 33-year-old and 30-year-old, and my oldest daughter is about to make me a grandchild for the first time. So and just blessed to have a family of believers that we can celebrate the joys together and also sometimes the tough times together.
2: Yeah. What would you say to a young person who's watching that wants to be you? That wants to head into the career that you've had, and wants to be able to make a difference. Somebody who's a believer, maybe, but they want to do what you're doing.
1: Well, the first thing is I think hit your knees and ask the Lord, where do you want me? Where do you want me to serve? The second thing I think is don't worry about the money, don't worry about chasing financial success. If you let the Lord lead, He will bring amazing things to you. He did to me. He has to so many others that I know. And letting the Lord lead, just making sure that you follow your passion and remember to be the hands of Christ and to love others. And I think the Lord can provide an amazing path for anyone that wants to be in this business. And there's such a need.
2: Yeah, there's such a need. It's a great need. Well, Keith's career is a story in every way of God's grace. You heard that throughout this conversation tonight. I hope it was as encouraging to you as it was to me. We'll be right back to wrap it up with our great producer, Jeff Coleman. So stay with us.
3: Learn more about Joe Watkins and the mission of this program at joewatkins.net. And tell Joe what you thought about today's program in the comment box.
2: And now let's talk to our great producer, Jeff Coleman.
4: Keith's story is the same, isn't it? I mean, the same as every other person who we've had on this program that surrenders their life to Christ. And and his advice in the end is pretty potent, which is wherever God calls you, say yes.
2: Yeah.
4: And don't ask about the benefit package and, does it have a 401k? What about my parking?
2: Right.
4: And what's the long-term prospect of me succeeding here? And that is counter to everything any sane financial planner would tell you. Most parents don't tell you to follow that path. They say, well, what's it going to make? You're going to be able to provide for your family? What about your lifestyle? You're going to be able to put something away to have a nice little place someday? But the seek ye first piece of what Keith said, which was wherever he puts you, stay, serve, love the person in front of you, engage fully. God takes care of the rest. And it isn't a promise that if you do good things, religious things, kind of Christian-y things, that God, there's a big reward in the end and you can unwrap it one day and it all pays off. Because that's not often the case for a lot of people.
2: Yeah.
4: With the path is filled, at least here on earth, suffering.
2: Yeah.
4: Suffering isn't wasted, the trial isn't wasted, but it's producing character and it's ultimately producing you for a life beyond this one.
2: Yeah. Yeah.
4: Preparing you for that.
2: Yeah, no, I loved what he said. He read that quote from that speech you heard in 1988, and I just thought it was so beautiful because it's so very scripturally inspired, and I loved his advice also to people. You want to do what I'm doing?
4: Yeah.
2: First, hit your knees. Get on your knees first.
4: Yeah.
2: Seek the Lord's will for your life.
4: What he's saying is give up.
2: Yeah.
4: I mean, give up your sense of what do you want to be when you grow up.
2: Right.
4: And surrender that idea, and then replace it. Let God replace it with whatever He has for you. And as you know, and I know, from year to year, that can look very different. From day to day, that can look very different.
2: Yeah.
4: But that allows you to be fully present with whoever God puts on your path.
2: Yeah.
4: And then, when something as wild of an idea as Lighthouse TV comes along, really? A morning show? Or really? Let's look at the rest of this programming lineup, and let's give people something all day that will provide a little respite, a little encouragement, a little hope. I mean, this is the lifeblood for a lot of people because it's their connection to community.
2: Yeah.
4: Hopefully it's just the start of their service.
2: How early does your day start at Lighthouse TV for Morning Light?
4: My day, my wake-up is between 5 and 5:15 to walk the dog and get my head together and pray. And then we start about 7:30 in the morning. So
2: very, very good.
4: Not too bad.
2: Yeah,
4: that's
2: not bad at all.
4: Yeah.
2: Not bad at all. Yeah. Well, Keith's story is not unique. It's a story of grace. It's what happens when a man or a woman says, "Here am I, send me." Maybe your daily life isn't in a newsroom, but it's not less important to the one who created you. Created you, by the way, with a purpose and a plan. Your life is no accident. Take a moment to drop me a line in the comment box at joewatkins.org. I'd love to hear how this program impacted you. And between now and when we may next meet, stay encouraged. Trust God. Believe in His promises because He never fails. From America's very first capital, Philadelphia, I'm Joe Watkins. For Jeff Coleman and the entire team behind the cameras at Lighthouse TV, thanks so much for watching. God willing, I'll see you next time. I loved having Keith from behind the cameras in front of the camera.
4: That's
2: great.
4: What he looks like.
2: Yeah.
4: Who is this guy? Yeah.
2: That's the mastermind.
3: Joe Watkins' State of Independence is a production of Lighthouse TV, positively different. 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
5: 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Positively different.
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ABR is excited to announce the publication of Volume 2 from our excavations at Kerbet El Makadr. The volume details archaeological remains from about 350 BC to the 8th century. This includes a New Testament village that may have been visited by Jesus. Over 400 pages of analysis, photos, and maps. You can pick up a copy today by visiting BibleArchaeology.org.

What if I told you that the question of higher education is hotly debated within the higher education community? What kind of colleges are a good buy, whether it's cost-wise or return on investment? What about community colleges? Are they real colleges? Can students go on from community colleges to success? Or are they kind of a last chance opportunity for students who don't do well in high school? That's a debate that higher educational professionals have, as well as people in society. So what is the story behind America's community colleges? What is their purpose? What do they do? And what are the results? We're joined by Angela Fattori, a higher education specialist and a community college alumnus himself, to talk about those questions and more. That's all coming up right here, right now. I'm Sam Chen, and this is Face the Issues.

Good evening and welcome to Face the Issues. I'm Sam Chen. One of the big questions that many high school seniors face is what to do after graduation. Should they go to college or should they try to find a job? But even within that debate, there's another debate. What kind of college should you go to? And we hear debates about whether large universities or small liberal arts colleges are better fit, whether public or private schools are better for affordability. But one of the hotly debated questions is the role of community colleges. Are they a last chance opportunity for students who don't perform well in high school, or are they truly a stepping stone to greater success? That question is debated by higher education professionals as well as in communities across America. We're joined today by a higher education professional, Angelo Fattori. He serves as Assistant Director of Graduate Adult Admission and Partnership Development at Moravian University, a four-year institution with a graduate school. But he himself is an alumnus of a community college, expert to speak on this. Angelo, welcome back to

0: one of the things I love about you is that you are perpetually a student. You haven't confined your education just to where you get a diploma, but you've always been learning. It's actually how we met. Yeah. And you are, to your point, you are a graduate of a community college, one that I teach at now. Let's jump into community colleges and what they are. I think we hear the terms community college, junior college, two-year college. What is a community college?
1: Yeah, so my best definition and from my personal experience is a place for opportunity. Mm. That's something that I found, and I found it a little late in the game. Mm. I was resistant to go to community college, so I had a big conversation with my parents about my next steps. I was getting recruited to play Division III volleyball up in the Northeast out of high school, and they were like, oh, you know, it's not for us. And I didn't get that right away. Okay. And the impact of how college is such a family decision. Mm-hmm. Part of that, I'm a first generation college student. I'm not a first generation American, I'm a first generation college student, and that plays a lot into, I think, decision making that the family, that families make. Going to school itself is a family decision, but it takes a lot of almost experience of how to do it.
0: Yeah.
1: So with my parents who worked right out of high school, we didn't have that kind of nuclear family experience of going to college. I've had aunts and uncles that have had that and have helped me through the process of that, but it was that big family decision to do that, financially, experience-wise, just to do that. But to answer your question, what it is really training one individuals who would like to go on to a four-year institution. Mm-hmm. It's providing opportunities for those who want to maybe go into the trades, especially at Northampton Community College, along with all the other 15 great community colleges across the Commonwealth, in HVAC, welding, all sorts of trade opportunities available. And then also on the workforce development side, how they're preparing individuals continuously to move forward. So there's a lot of different opportunities out of it. Mine was, you know, the specific looking for that next step. Mm-hmm. So yeah, there was that little resistance point, but we got there at the end.
0: Yeah.
1: So
0: I do want to ask about the resistance point a little bit later, but one of the things that you said was really neat is that just the wide variety of ways community colleges prepare students for a future. We often hear community college versus traditional college or four-year schools, right? And so, and part of it, I think, that in the public's view is that your four-year college, you go and you have 4 years, you kind of, you live in the dorms, which, depending on where you are in the country, your community colleges may have them, they may mm-hmm. not. In the Commonwealth of Pennsylvania, it's just Northampton Community College. And then on the private side, Valley Forge Military College that has residential halls. New York, every community college has on-campus residence. So it's part of it's the lack of that four-year experience. But part of it, to your point, is that you don't go to a four-year institution to study welding or to study plumbing.
1: Yeah.
0: But you also can't just go into that field without any training.
1: Yeah.
0: And community colleges, some community colleges provide that. So when we say it's not so traditional, it's more than just it's not 4 years. It actually attracts a broader breadth of student, if you will.
1: Yeah, it attracts a broader breadth of student, and it's really changing and being agile to the market needs. I think we're seeing different type of student than we did 10 years ago. We're seeing more students looking to go back into trades from some of the conversations I'm seeing and just some of the news clips I'm seeing, which is good. We need more tradespeople. We need, you know, we need more more people that are willing to go into those fields. What we're seeing at the kind of overall, though, is a demographic cliff coming for just institutions overall. There's a competitiveness for undergraduate students at all different levels. At 2026 is when those who were born in 2008 turned 18. In 2008,
0: way to make you feel old.
1: is we had the financial crisis, right, and the birth rate dropped. So we're starting to see you know, 4-year institutions start to look at different pathways and different programs.

0: programs to compete for more students. So we're seeing that across the country. So it's becoming more competitive, and students were looking for that return on investment. They're looking to see, really taking a look at college and higher education as, what am I getting out of it at the end? Community colleges are great starts for people. Some people see that four-year option right away as a great start. There's a lot of different decision factors that go into it, but from my work with students, I would say for those who are unsure about what to do, community college is a great place. You're getting a cost benefit out of it. You're really taking the time to explore different topics, especially at a general studies degree, where sometimes you're kind of siloed into a program right away. So there's a lot of benefits out from starting slow, especially in this economy, to then really expanding your options. That's kind of the experience I had. Again, I caught that late in the game, my last semester when I was at community college. I wish I would have figured it out a little earlier, but you know, things happen for a reason, and that's, you know, I'm glad to be sitting here today because of that.
1: Yeah. I want to ask about this cliff you're talking about. I mean, this makes a lot of sense. 2008, the last kind of big economic drop that we had. So the birth rate in America goes down. Thus, the number of students graduating high school this year across the country is lower than the, what we've seen as the mean in the past how many ever years. Yeah. And so there's this concern now that, I mean, we know not everyone goes to college first, but is there this concern that there's, even if the same percentage of students out of high school this time are going to college, that number is less? And I'm assuming, especially for non-endowment-based schools, schools that make their money off tuition, there's concern that it's going to severely impact their bottom line.
0: Yeah, no, there are concerns out there, and I know that schools are making pivots. Moravian has made pivots to look through our professional studies program, which I'm a part of, to offer, to really look at that graduate and more adult education market. Those who have completed a bachelor's degree, who have not finished, or those who have not completed, those who have started a bachelor's degree and have not finished. There's 40 million Americans right now out there who are in that. And that's the largest student cohort from the National Clearinghouse. So there is, you know, institutions are making those adjustments.
1: Yeah. To your point, community colleges have been doing that for a long time. And there's large demographic. I mean, you probably went to school with traditional students, came out of high school during the 2 years going to something else. Yeah. Obviously, we talked about the trades, but a lot of high school dual enrollment students, especially post-COVID era, where a lot of them started taking college courses in place of what they're doing in high school. So a lot of dual enrollment students, but also adult students that more and more four-year schools try and pick up on. But a lot of adult students who come back to finish a degree, come back to start a degree, come back for additional training for potentially a new job that they want, military students. Why do you think it's so many different kinds of students that come to community college?
0: Yeah, absolutely. And I loved my classes with the adult students who were coming back. They gave such an amazing perspective just from their professional careers. I didn't know if I wanted to go into the business side, which I ended up getting my bachelor's in business management. But it was just such a very welcoming and diverse experience. And it took me time when I went to transfer to Moravian as an undergraduate to adjust a little bit, to be like, there's not older adults in these classes. So that's how I was very used to that, and I enjoyed it. But it's, again, it comes back to that opportunity. And that's what these community colleges are here for, to provide students opportunities. And to say it to those in the back, it's not 13th grade. And maybe you as a professor can attest to that. You know, there are classes that are going to challenge students. They're, you know, really there to that prepared pathway for that transfer potential. But there's those opportunities then too, to go into the trades from that. So you're going to need those critical thinking skills down the line. If you want to be a manager of a trade organ, of an HVAC facility or a plumbing organization. So there's a lot of good that comes out of community colleges.
1: Yeah. We're going to go to break. When we come back, I want to pick up with this idea of the different kinds of students that you went to school with and how that influenced your education.
0: Absolutely.
1: Don't go away. We'll be right back.
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1: Welcome back to Face the Issues. Angelo, I want to pick up right where we left off. You said that when you were in community college, a lot of your classmates weren't just traditional college students. It was actually a shift when we went to a four-year school. But you had older students, students that worked maybe in the field or who had been in the military and served. What did you learn from those students? As well as, I mean, obviously you learned from your professors, but what was that like being in class with those students?
0: I think it definitely made me learn how to learn better. And it made me just look at things from a different perspective, because these students were coming in with life experiences I never had. And some of them, you know, some experiences I've never will have, you know, with those who have served in the military, which we're grateful for that. But it just allowed me to just immerse myself differently and really think about things differently. And I came in to my transfer opportunity with a different, just social level, different perspective than a traditional 16, 17, 18 year old. And two, you know, through my community college experience, whereas students who go to typically a 4-year school right away, that's something that's seeing them change now, is I worked basically almost full time while I was also taking classes. So I was working and taking classes. I was paying, my parents paid for a semester, I paid for a semester.
1: Wow, okay.
0: So we had that agreement working out. But so I was able to also apply, you know, kind of my work as, you know, a semi, you know, casual professional employee to my classes right away. So I was kind of used to that andragogic, applicative learning experience early on.
1: Yeah. Let me ask about that. I mean, one of the challenges I think community colleges and community college students have is the stigma, right? And the stigma has always been you go to community college if you can't pass high school. And at some level, you've had, like in Pennsylvania, community colleges have to accept everybody applies. And so you've had classmates, I have students where you're just like, you probably shouldn't be in school, period. But on the other hand, you've got, again, veterans, people who've worked, who come back to take courses. You've got students who have their eyes set on 4-year school, on graduate school. A lot of students who get into these highly competitive 4-year institutions, but this is a financial decision to come to community college. You just talked about you were working while you were in school. Like, how do you combat the stigma that, I mean, you've heard it. How do you combat the stigma that community college is 13th grade?
0: I think you see it from the results. I think one thing I see out of transfer students at Moravian who have gone through community college are well prepared to take on that next level of academia. And it goes back to giving them that opportunity to, and kind of they can pace it out. I also graduated in 3 years. I spread out my experience at Moravian. At Moravian in 3 years and at Northampton in 3 years, sorry. I was able to spread it out, slow it down. And even partway through, I was looking to quit college partway through. I was working partish full time at the Iron Pigs. I was there for like a 7-8 month employee. And I just was like, I enjoy working, I'm making money. And I had my supervisor at the time told me, no, you're not quitting and gonna go work in this warehouse. You're going to finish your degree.
1: Oh, wow.
0: He's like, I'll fire you before you quit and you know, come and do this. But I, you know, I was 18, 19 yeah. years old. I just wanted to make money. And I'm so glad I took his advice and finished. I just take it back to here, and everybody I talk to, I would not have the opportunities I've had today without starting at community college.
1: Yeah. One of the things you also said, just like about the students that you took classes with and just learning from these older students. I've had older students. I love having them in the class because there's a certain gravity that they have when they've gone to war or they've started the business and they've lived life. They have kids. That's just different, I think, than when you're 18 and you're just, you know, you're bouncing off the wall about your future. And I always tell my younger, more traditional college students, like, learn from them. Like go get coffee with them. Go join a group project with a 70-year-old who, you know, fought in the Persian Gulf or fought in Vietnam. Like, go and invest in them and have them invest in you. And it, to your point, and then students who work, right, who work through school, they come to community college because the flexibility of the school, they have to work full time. They're doing this. There's, we have a state representative who talks about finishing papers while on tour in Afghanistan. This teaches a sense of grit, I think. What has it meant for you? I mean, you talk about a supervisor who wouldn't let you quit school. Do you think your life would be different if you had left, or if you started somewhere else?
0: Absolutely. I 100% I cannot deny saying my life would be completely different right now without the experiences I've had at community college or at Northampton, because it allowed me to kind of, you know, towards the end, explore things a little differently. On a whim, my second semester of the last, my third year, so my sixth semester, I'm looking to transfer. I'm trying to figure stuff out. I had to take a news writing class. Okay. Or I didn't have to take a news writing class. I had the option to fill an elective.
1: Okay.
0: So I took it. I forget if it was news writing. Forget the number of it. With Rob Hayes.
1: Yeah.
0: And through that, that kind of was the tipping point, which changed a lot of things for
1: Interesting.
0: Me. So as a in the news writing class, you got to write for the newspaper, the Commuter. And you had to cover a beat. And my beat that was given to me was the Office of the President and the Board of Trustees.
1: Okay.
0: From there, I got to meet Dr. Mark Erickson, who's been a massive influence and impact on my life. I got to meet Carl Stackhouse, who was the chair of the Board of Trustees at the time. And I got to meet my friend, Tim Simonich, who was the president of the Northampton Community College Student Government.
1: Okay.
0: He was the president at the time when I met him of the Moravian Student Government, who was a major influence of me to look at transferring then to Moravian. And opened my... It just kind of all clicked. It made sense. And I wish over those years leading up to it that I got engaged more with my opportunities in community college. You know, things happened in between then, but things happened for a reason at the right time,
1: right.
0: And that was one of those things where it just all came together.
1: Yeah. Let me ask you about that, about getting involved. You said you wish you did earlier. I've talked to other students who say the same thing. Sometimes you get there, especially if you're there for 2 years, you get there, you're really shy, but then in the second year, maybe even like towards your last semester, you start getting plugged in, you go, I wish I did this earlier. Like, again, we know students, you've had classmates who... They walk through the halls of a community college and it's just, they're slacking, they don't want to be there. Parents said they have to go. And then you've got classmates that are go-getters, that are, here are my goals, here's what I'm doing, here's that. What advice would you give to students, whether in the community college, or, I mean, this applies to a four-year school too, like what advice do you give the students as they start that journey? Like who do you hang out with? How involved do you get? How do you get involved? Like what advice do you give?
0: I think it's kind of jumping in, and I wouldn't say I was nervous when I got there. I just think I didn't have the experience of how to get involved in clubs and organizations, or my schedule didn't allow for that. I think in looking at it now, I think there's a lot of opportunities in different varieties to get involved, especially virtually now that, you know, 2011 to 2014, I was in community college. There probably was, but not to see the veil that it is today.
1: Yeah.
0: But yeah, I think it's really just kind of putting yourself out there, really being vulnerable with yourself to be like, I want to go join this. I wouldn't say I was skittish starting. I just kind of didn't know. I didn't have that like onboard mentor to be able to help me navigate. I was just, you know, you kind of got thrown in and just kind of go figure it out. But again, sometimes that's the best way too, is you just get thrown in and try to figure out your opportunities. And, you know, again, I'm lucky for the opportunities that have come to me since then.
1: Yeah, that's great. Well, thank you for joining us, talking about kind of unpacking that world of community college. So again, we're going to go to break, so I'll be right back. Don't go away. We'll be right back.
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1: Welcome back to Face the Issues. Angela, thank you for joining us.
0: Thank you.
1: And you talked a little bit about your college, community college experience. You went from Northampton Community College to Moravian College at the time, right?
0: Yep.
1: And then you work there now, but it wasn't just linear. You talked to us a little bit about coming out of high school and not being sure what to do, and then community college 4-year, but you didn't just go right into working in higher ed. Tell me a little about where you went, but like, how did community college in your mind, how did your education in general set you up for what you eventually did?
0: Yeah, I think the big part, that last semester at community college was just, it kind of clicked just to take the opportunity. Mm. And when I got to Moravian, that's what I did. I took every opportunity to meet as many people as I could. I took opportunities to get involved. I was the president of the student government my third year there. And I was elected graduation speaker for my graduating class. As a transfer student, it's very, you know, rare. And I got the ability to travel. I just took every opportunity. And through my professional career, that's what I continue to do, is just when an opportunity has come up, to evaluate it and most likely take it, because you don't know the types of opportunities that then come for that. It's that compound that happens after that.
1: Yeah.
0: So, yeah, I think it's just about, you know, taking those opportunities from working abroad to jumping back into higher ed to being involved in the nonprofit work I'm involved with now and industry boards I'm involved with now. It's I've been introduced to so many people and so many opportunities from that. It's all from just taking it.
1: Yeah. Tell me about the moment that everything clicks. Because you talked about how you were interviewing then-President Erickson, interviewing the chairman of the board. But it wasn't even necessarily the fact that you were interviewing them that clicked for you. You said it was the idea that there's opportunity you have to seize that clicked for you. What was that like, that moment?
0: It took down a wall in a way. It just my eyes opened in a way. I was like, there's all this out here. And it's there for a lot of people. I think it's more or less that vulnerability of taking it. Because I can remember being in the libraries right across from the president's office at the Northampton Community College. And I remember almost having a panic attack in there. And you can go ask the president's secretaries, because I was white as a ghost. I was so nervous. But from pushing through that, to have that little bit of courage, it may not seem like courage to some, but to have that courage to be able to do it has just provided me with so many opportunities and friends and relationships that I could not have imagined, you know, life without right now.
1: But I think it's so neat about our conversation is, obviously you've talked about your professor, you talked about the president of college and so forth, but and we've talked about some of the opportunities content course-wise that community colleges offer, but so much of what you focused on is the development of you as a human being, as a person, as a leader, your character development. And at the end of the day, I mean, yes, we have to learn about the fields we want to go into. We can't be complete numbnut idiots walking around. But that development of who we are going to be, I mean, it's why I got into teaching. And I think that's the most important thing education can do, helping people find who they are and their character development. And it seems like that's exactly what happened to you and what you're doing now.
0: Yeah, absolutely. It's gives me one as an educator now, and working the administrative side, to really help students figure out what they want to do and really give back in that way. Because it took me a while to find out what I wanted to do, and I'm still trying to figure out what I want to do, like everybody else is. But I wish I would have had somebody from the onset be able to help me with that. So
1: that's what you're doing now for other people.
0: Absolutely.
1: Angela, thank you for joining us. Thank you for sharing your experience and helping us kind of unpack community colleges. Always appreciate your time.
0: Thank you, Sam.
1: My thanks to our guest, Angela Fattori, for joining us. And, of course, my thanks to each of you for tuning in. That is our show for this evening. We hope to see you again right back here next week. Until then, my name is Sam Chen. On behalf of all of us here at Face the Issues, thank you. Good night.

0: Face the Issues is produced and recorded in the studios of Lighthouse TV. Positively different.
1: A birthday without her mom. 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

Good day, folks. Thank you for joining us here at Your Health. On today's program, we want to talk about magnesium. Deficiencies in magnesium are common, probably secondary to only deficiencies in vitamin D. And when you become ill, especially chronically ill, the likelihood that you are low in magnesium increases manyfold. Today, we'll have a little quiz to help you understand and maybe suspect that you could be having a magnesium deficiency. Join us today and take that quiz. You'll have a better idea of how to correct your health condition after that quiz in our presentation today. That's the concept for today. It's magnesium, very important. First, let's go to our news. Let's see what's happening in the health world. Women who eat a healthy diet have less physical disability in their senior years. Researchers from Brigham and Women's Hospital evaluated over 54,000 women's diet and health over 28 years. They found those who ate healthy have fewer physical complaints and less disability with age. They found those who consistently included fruits and vegetables in their diet while avoiding sugar and high fructose sweetened beverages, trans fats, and sodium were better able to participate in the activities of daily living with age. Well, you know, this one just makes sense, doesn't it? Eat better foods, perform better physically with age. But surprisingly, there has been very little research that looks into the effect of diet on physical disability later in life until this large study conducted on over 54,000 women involved in the Nurses' Health Study. Now, overall, eating healthy in our youth leads to better mobility in our senior years. Once again, the stars of the healthy diet are fruits and vegetables. The foods to avoid are sweets, sugar and high fructose sweetened beverages, trans fats, and excessive salt. The study also found that eating certain foods help women remain physically active. Those foods include oranges and orange juice, apples, pears, romaine and leaf lettuce in general, and of course, walnuts. The authors of this study noted the combined effect of a healthy diet was far more powerful than just adding orange juice to an unhealthy diet. But you know, for many of us, we start making dietary changes with small baby steps. So at least add these healthy foods right away to your diet. Driving a car for more than 1 hour a day adds pounds and inches to the waistline. Researchers from the Australian Catholic University evaluated health parameters and driving practices of 2,800 adults. They found the subjects that drove for more than 1 hour a day weighed 5 pounds heavier, and their waistline was two-thirds of an inch longer. They also found driving's obesity-promoting effect was most pronounced in men. Now, it's been estimated that some 86% of all Americans use cars as their primary form of transportation. And of these, some 45% are in their cars for an hour or more every day. That means 120 million Americans are heavier with an increased risk of cardiovascular disease simply because they spend so much time behind the wheel driving. The point of this is not to lock up your cars and throw away the key, but rather, if you spend a lot of time in your car, it would also be wise to develop some exercise options to negate the health and obesity risk excessive driving creates. I can't imagine a life without the convenience of a car, especially for those of us who live in the wide open spaces of the Western United States. But these wide open spaces also provide us with tremendous outdoor exercise options. Eating a Mediterranean-style diet rich in healthy fats and oils does not promote weight gain. Researchers from the University of Barcelona evaluated the effect of three different diets over 7 years on almost 7,500 subjects who were all at heightened risk of cardiovascular disease, had diabetes, or were overweight. The three diet options were a calorie-unrestricted Mediterranean diet with olive oil, a calorie-unrestricted Mediterranean diet with nuts, or a low-fat diet where the participant was advised to avoid all dietary fat. They found the group that ate the Mediterranean diet with olive oil lost the most weight and saw the greatest reduction in cardiovascular disease risk. Well, this study is most telling, isn't it? Those who ate the Mediterranean diet, a diet with olive oil, lost the most weight and saw the greatest improvement in their overall health. Now remember, in this study, the subjects were told to eat all they wanted, but to eat only foods from their featured diet. So, for the Mediterranean style of eating, they were allowed all the fruits and vegetables they wanted, all the fish and lean meats they wanted, salads with raw, brightly colored vegetables, and copious olive oil. When bread or pasta is eaten, it is made from whole grains.
Dairy is consumed primarily in the form of soft white cheeses and fermented dairy such as yogurt. And understand that sweet desserts and sugar-sweetened drinks are a rare treat. Now, in all fairness, the study also found the Mediterranean style of eating with nuts and seeds provided true benefits, but the olive oil group experienced slightly more. The best way, of course, is to add nuts and seeds to the olive oil-rich diet. And remember, no one counted calories. And if they remained hungry, they're allowed to eat more. They just had to choose from the healthy foods allowed, including more fatty or oily foods. Our first story today told of how eating healthy in our middle age leads to better mobility in our senior years. And this study provides even more details on the types of foods we should be eating to make mobility and overall health the best possible. When it comes to diet, the Mediterranean style is clearly the healthiest. Well, today on Your Health, we'll discuss the health benefits of supplementing extra magnesium. Stay tuned to learn more.

Hello, friend. I'm Ron Jones with Something Good Television, where we believe every detail in our lives of love for God is worked into something good. SGTV is a weekly Bible teaching program that will strengthen your faith and encourage your heart. I promise you will find something good to carry with you throughout the week. 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

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And we know He's coming because Jesus authenticated His second coming by rising from the dead.

0: Craig, I'm having second thoughts about that claim we submitted to the insurance company. 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

0: Welcome back, everyone. It is great to be with you today. This is just a wonderful health education month, isn't it? We're learning so much. Every fall when we have our fall savings celebration at BioNovations, we do this health education month where every day we have fantastic topics. Today's going to be no exception. We're going to be talking about magnesium, this amazing, amazing mineral, magnesium. I tell you, it is involved in over 300 crucial pathways, metabolic systems in the body. This is fantastic. So when you get your levels up, that's what we call today maximum magnesium. You get that level up to where it should be, good health is going to follow. Right. It's kind of like one of those, Richard, it's one of those unknowns where really when you start taking or supplementing with magnesium, you don't really feel it per se. Mm-hmm. All of a sudden you start feeling good. Oh, wow. And you notice, oh, those aches and pains are a little less, and maybe you didn't get sick like you used to.
1: Right, right.
0: Right.
1: You know, everyone thinks about calcium, and there's been a lot of research on calcium, and it is essential, but the driving force behind calcium is primarily the milk industry, and milk is a good source of calcium, and we need calcium. But magnesium is just as important, but there's no commercial enterprise pushing it on us. Mm-hmm. And so we need to pay a little more attention to magnesium, and it could be the cause of your declining health. Magnesium is the eighth most abundant element on the Earth's crust. It's the fourth most abundant element in the human body. A typical human has about 25 grams of magnesium in their body. It is essential for more than 350 different enzymatic reactions, controlling some 1,000 or more chemical reactions throughout the body. We have our enzymes that control the chemical factory that is known as our physiology, and some 1,000 different chemical reactions are dependent on magnesium. Examples of what magnesium does for us. It maintains muscle and nerve function. It keeps the heart in a steady rate and rhythm. It supports the immune system, keeps the bones strong. It's actually more important for bone strength than calcium intake. Most important mineral for electrolyte balance. Are you having trouble keeping your potassium level up, or perhaps your calcium is going a little too high for you? Doctors give you more potassium, but it still stays low. They do things to lower your calcium level. Well, the problem may be you don't have enough magnesium, because doctors typically don't check magnesium. They're getting better about it than in the past. But if your magnesium is low, you will have a hard time controlling potassium. You'll have a hard time controlling calcium. It controls all of those through proper magnesium levels. It controls your cellular clock. This is new information on magnesium. Having a hard time falling asleep at night. This is part of our circadian rhythm. Our body has a cellular mechanism that is a timepiece. It helps us to know when it's time to go to sleep, time to eat, time to rest, go to work, all this. You know, you get into a rhythm. This stuff just comes natural. You don't have to think about it. But when magnesium level is low, it affects our body's internal clock. And insomnia is a classic feature of that. People take sleeping pills to help them sleep, and they do help you go to sleep. But the real problem may be low magnesium. Our circadian rhythm, our body clock, is run by magnesium. Isn't that amazing? Secretion and function of insulin requires magnesium. ATP, our body's energy molecule, cannot be formed without magnesium. The association of the phosphate to the nucleoside does not occur without magnesium in its presence. So your cells don't have any energy without magnesium. Magnesium activates the B vitamins, assists in clotting and the preventing of unnecessary clotting, activates vitamins including vitamin C. Dietary magnesium is absorbed in the small intestine. It's excreted through the kidneys primarily, but a little bit from the skin and from the feces. The kidneys regulate our body's bloodstream magnesium level. And scientists have not figured out yet what hormone controls magnesium level. It is my suspicion it's pregnenolone, but I don't have proof of that yet. And I challenge you scientists to determine. Let's figure out the hormone, because I think many people who have chronically low magnesium levels have a hormone problem that is yet to be discovered. We can help a lot of people with this, as you'll see as we talk about the benefits of supplementing magnesium. To understand magnesium, you need to understand these points that follow. 60% of our magnesium is found in the bone. 60%, 39% is found inside the cells of the human body, inside the tissues, and 1% is found in the bloodstream. The maintenance of normal magnesium blood levels is the highest priority. So if our intake of magnesium is low, in order to maintain a proper blood level of magnesium, we will slowly leach out magnesium from our bones, leading to osteoporosis, and from our cells, leading to all these cellular aberrations. We call it disease. So this also helps you to understand that oftentimes a blood level of magnesium is unreliable because the blood's level of magnesium is the top priority. We take it from our bone, we take it from cells so that the blood can have a normal level. Now, usually the blood magnesium level is okay to test and it is reliable, but not always. As we go through these things, this discussion on magnesium today, you may say to yourself, you know, my history is so much like a low magnesium level, but when the doctor checks the blood, it's normal. You may have to do a magnesium challenge or a magnesium level in the red blood cells to see if you are truly low in magnesium. Most of the time, a blood level is sufficient. Now, let's do our magnesium quiz. You want to find out if you have a magnesium deficiency? Here's the first place to look. Let's take a quiz. As we go through this, give yourself a point for each question that you answer positively. Do you drink alcohol daily, or have you had alcohol daily in the past for a prolonged period of time? If so, it's 1 point. Do you engage in extreme exercise, endurance, exercise, work in hot climates, sweat a lot in your profession? If this is a regular occurrence for you, give yourself a point. Are you plagued by insomnia, emotional challenges, depression, stress, anxiety, anger, irritable, confusion, memory or concentration impairment, hyperactivity or even apathy? Give yourself a point or two, depending on how many of these you have. Cardiovascular disease of any type, are you hypertensive? Do you have an irregular heartbeat, an arrhythmia? That's a point. Asthma, shortness of breath, chronic bronchitis, or COPD. Highly likely you may have a magnesium problem there. Low calcium or potassium levels. Give yourself a point. Do you have irritable bowel syndrome or inflammatory bowel disease? You lose magnesium with these conditions. Constipation or diarrhea. Chronic diarrhea leads to low magnesium. Have you had major trauma, surgery, or closed head injury? Control of magnesium is compromised with head injuries. Closed head injuries. Not a little bump on the head. If you've been in a coma due to a car accident, yes, absolutely. Give yourself a point. More than 3 servings of caffeinated beverages or any form of caffeine daily for prolonged periods of time. It tends to wash out the magnesium. Chronic pain, chronic fatigue, fibromyalgia, migraines, frequent headaches. Cold extremities, muscle cramps, spasms, twitch, ruptured disc, carpal tunnel syndrome, Raynaud's or restless leg syndrome. These are all common signs and symptoms of low magnesium. Are you a diabetic? Type 1 or 2, either one, or gestational diabetes or a pre-diabetic? Do you rarely eat raw fruits or vegetables or eat a lot of sugar or fast food items? Do you have trouble swallowing your food? Get caught. Does it get caught right here? Have you had polycystic ovarian disease, trouble with fertility, PMS, or painful periods? Any of those would give you a point. Kidney stones. Do you take a diuretic, an antibiotic, steroids, oral contraceptives, hormone replacement therapy, or seizure medication for any reason, including control of chronic pain? And one of the newer ones that's emerging, proton pump inhibitors for heartburn, a major cause of low magnesium levels now. So many people take these medicines. Mercury amalgams, dental fillings. 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Have you been through cancer, chemotherapy, radiation for cancer? Are you a smoker? Have you had a stroke or a TIA, a liver or kidney transplant? 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When we return, we'll interpret the results. 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We'll be right back.
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0: We're back, everyone. If you're just joining us, we're talking about the amazing mineral magnesium and how important this one is for good health. Before the break, we took a quiz that was rather lengthy, but still it was important, and I'm sure that you've all kept along and added your score. So, Richard, that was 1 point for each item that we answered yes to.
1: That's right.
0: So let's interpret now.
1: Well, if you only have 0 to 2, you're doing really quite well. And if you're in that category, keep engaging in your plan of prevention, your healthy diet, and your daily multiple vitamin and mineral, which should contain magnesium. You still need to have daily magnesium, but you're not in trouble. You don't need to take larger amounts in general. If you have 3 to 4 points, you're on the edge. Start eating healthy. Supplement magnesium around 500 milligrams a day. And the chelated versions are the best, as opposed to magnesium oxide or some of these other less absorbable forms. If you have 5 to 8 points, you're struggling. And I assure you, I understand that you're not feeling well. 5 to 8 points. You've had some tough breaks in life, some medical history that has really knocked you down. You need help, and magnesium supplementation is absolutely part of the answer. Use both the topical magnesium and the oral magnesium while improving your diet and lifestyle practices. If you have 9 or more points, you need to see a doctor who is experienced in magnesium management. You may need a magnesium challenge test. Maybe the blood level would be enough. If it's low, if the blood level's low, that's all the further you need to go. It confirms that we're in trouble with our magnesium. Sometimes it can get so low, this magnesium level, that the oral route doesn't absorb very well. Then we have to rely on skin application or injections, IV or IM, of magnesium. This is fairly common. This is new material on cancer patients. Certain types of chemotherapy really depletes magnesium, and it goes so low that the oral route of administration isn't enough. You have to have it IV. You can get that low. So if that happens to you, don't be surprised. It's okay. We've been giving IV and IM magnesium for well over 120 years with good results all around the world. We have a lot of experience with it. Now let's get into our research on magnesium. We have quite a bit here. Let's just go into it and see what we can see as time allows. Dennis Goodman, who is one of the world's leading cardiologists, wrote in his book Magnificent Magnesium, "Magnesium is the conductor of our body's biological symphony, orchestrating the proper function of approximately 80% of your body's metabolic processes." 80%. I think of magnesium as the ion that creates the body cell, the energy of the body cell. It's like a little battery. The cell is like a little battery, but without magnesium, the battery has no charge and the lights go out. It's that essential to life. Magnesium controls the cellular clock. We mentioned about that. The metabolic rate and the type of metabolism you have, the metabolic clock. As magnesium levels drop, this is a result of a study, total body inflammation increases. The C-reactive protein increases. Tumor necrosis factor, nuclear factor, kappa beta. They've found out the indicators of inflammation in the body. They've researched it enough. Multiple population studies show as magnesium content of water decreases, as the soil content of magnesium decreases, we typically do not ingest enough magnesium. Each successive generation with modern farming techniques is ingesting lower levels of magnesium in their food. It is estimated that the food eaten today has 50% of the magnesium it did 100 years ago. That's a hard thing to prove, but there is considerable evidence that suggests that. Anywhere from 32 to 80% of all Americans, depending on where you live in the country and your diet, 32 to 80% do not ingest enough magnesium in their diet. 2.5 to 15% of the general population has low magnesium levels in their bloodstream. If you are a hospitalized patient, the likelihood goes very high. One study analyzed 1,033 successive admissions into the hospital. Just as they come in, right in their order, 54% of them had low magnesium levels. If you're low in magnesium, you're a regular at the emergency room. That's the point I'm trying to make. Been in the hospital two or three times in the last few years? Very likely you're low, 50-50, that you're low in magnesium. You need it anyway every day. You may need extra. Dietary intake is a half of what it was in 1900. Agricultural practices, fertilization techniques, food preparations, processing foods eliminates the magnesium, lowers it dramatically. Magnesium supports a healthy heart. Low magnesium leads to heart disease. Here's one of the best examples we have in epidemiology of magnesium's effect on the heart. Northern Finland has some of the highest cardiovascular disease rates in the world. They have low magnesium levels in their groundwater. Southern Finland has some of the lowest rates of heart disease in the world. They have high magnesium content in their water. We could stop right there, and I think you'd get the idea. If we have low magnesium in our groundwater, because that is a leading source of our dietary magnesium, it leads to big trouble, cardiovascular disease. Swedish research has found those with high magnesium content water, 19% lower risk of death from heart attack, 80% lower risk of coronary artery lesions. 80% lower risk. If you have hard water, you have a high magnesium content water. But what do we do with hard water? We soften it. That takes the magnesium and iron out and replaces it with sodium and other calcium and other electrolytes. It tastes better, but it's not so good for you. That's the problem. And, you know, hard water does taste bad. Have you ever had high iron content water?
0: I have.
1: Oh, I'd be chronically dehydrated if I had. I understand that. So if you're in that scenario where you're softening the water just so you can use it in the home, I get that. Get your magnesium from another way. But please do. Your body is screaming for magnesium. Let's see. Swedish researchers, yes, lower risk of coronary artery disease, coronary lesions, lower risk of heart attack, death if you have good magnesium. A study wanted to find out why that happens. Here's what they found in an animal study. Low magnesium water is linked to decreased HDL, decreased glutathione, one of your master antioxidants, decreased phosphatidylcholine, a transmitter that helps to control the heart, cell membrane strength in a dose-dependent manner. Magnesium is critical for immunity and detoxification. They explained why low magnesium leads to heart disease. New study from Japan, as magnesium decreases, we have an increasing risk of hemorrhagic stroke, death from stroke in men, and death from ischemic stroke, coronary artery disease, heart failure, and total cardiovascular disease in women. Magnesium alleviates the symptoms of mitral valve prolapse. You know that little irritation you get, the little flutter in your heart? Magnesium and CoQ10 can make that go away almost completely for most people. We have more research. Stay with us. We'll be right back.
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0: 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Of course, that's the mainland USA. But get your order in to get the supplements you need so you can have a healthy fall, healthy holidays coming in a few months. Great time to get healthy. And this talk on magnesium makes me want to make sure that I check mine and I'm right there with you.
1: Yeah.
0: So, Richard, the research is amazing.
1: Yes.
0: We always find when you listen to these stories a common thread, and then you always will hear, oh, that was me.
1: Right.
0: Or even in your past history, right. Maybe not today.
1: Right.
0: So you still want to take notice
1: of
0: that.
1: So that's our role here, is to be your personal researcher and help you understand why the health is not responding. This is very important. Now, we were talking about how magnesium helps to reduce cardiac arrhythmias, these irregular heartbeats. And the mitral valve prolapse is a classic thing. You know, the mitral valve, meaning mitral is two-sided, like the cardinal's hat. You know, it's a two-sided valve. And normally it beats like this, it goes like this. But with prolapse, it flops back. Mm-hmm. And that's very irritating to the heart. It leads to irregular beats. And a study of 200 people with arrhythmias, they saw a significant drop in these arrhythmias, especially mitral valve prolapse, but others, when they simply added magnesium to their protocol. PVCs, classic sign, premature ventricular contractions, classic sign of low magnesium. The life-threatening critical arrhythmias is torsade de pointe, twist of a point. Doctors and nurses, you know what that is. Also, a long QT syndrome. These are your classic low magnesium signs with heart rhythms, heart arrhythmias. Please pay attention. These are life-threatening things due to low magnesium level. Magnesium intake, as it increases, lowers angina. Less heart pain with magnesium. Helps dissolve blood clots that are unnecessary. You know, you want your blood to clot when you cut yourself, but you don't want it to clot up and cause a mess when you simply bruise something. Well, magnesium helps to keep that process in check, dissolving clots that we don't need. High magnesium level associated with 37% lower risk of sudden cardiac death. The American Journal of Clinical Nutrition, highly respected. 40% reduced risk of sudden cardiac death. It, folks, remember, every other person dies of heart disease. Sudden cardiac death is common. 40% lower risk. Controls blood pressure. Study of 60 men and women with high blood pressure. Magnesium lowers both systolic and diastolic pressure. It doesn't lower it in people with normal blood pressure. So don't worry that you become hypotensive if you have normal blood pressure. It doesn't do that. It knows the difference. Somehow it knows. Relaxes muscles that control blood vessels, allowing blood to flow more freely. It's a natural calcium channel blocker. We have a whole list of medicines used, calcium channel blockers, to treat hypertension. Magnesium does the same thing. And it's been my experience, if you respond really well to a calcium channel blocker, it's a sign you're low in magnesium. Maybe the magnesium alone will control your blood pressure. I can't promise that, but there's a very good possibility. Magnesium with vitamin D probably will, over time. It takes time to correct these things. Helps to equalize the level of potassium and sodium in the blood, salt-sensitive hypertension. So many people, hypertensive, they're on diuretics. And that's a very cheap, effective way to keep your blood pressure down. But it depletes your potassium. When your potassium is low and it won't respond, it also depletes the magnesium. That's the thing the doctors and nurses forget. Everyone's attuned to the potassium problem, but they forget all about the magnesium. So if you're in that scenario, is you take the potassium, but it doesn't respond, it doesn't come up, that's because your magnesium is low and it controls it all. So if you have low potassium level, think low magnesium. Supplement them both. A high normal potassium is a life-saving state of health. You want good potassium levels. A lot of good comes from that. Magnesium supports diabetes. 82% of all diabetics are low in magnesium. It's a major reason why they became diabetics, and that has been clearly established now. Magnesium supplements.

Supplementation in the diabetic improves insulin levels and glucose levels. 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This requires supplementation. It improves endothelial dysfunction in diabetics. It improves insulin resistance. 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You know, you add your probiotics to that, your alpha-lipoic acid, and change the diet. And so many of you won't need the medicines then. It requires a complete holistic approach, but it is absolutely possible, absolutely possible. Not everyone can get off the medicines, but we do what we got to do to control this diabetes. And see, here's the point. No drug can do what magnesium has been assigned to do. And we keep throwing drugs at things that are due to problems that are due to nutrient deficiencies. It's one of the major shortcomings of American medicine. I don't want that to happen to you. That is the point of all this. No drug can do what magnesium does. Don't fall into that. Take your minerals. You got to have them. What else? Growing evidence that inflammation is induced by low magnesium levels. And low magnesium inflammation, what's it lead to? Cancer. Heart disease. Degenerative arthritis, things that really cause disability, pain, and suffering. Magnesium deficiency leads to inflammation. Everything hurts more when you're low in magnesium. When the magnesium level comes up, everything calms. You can relax. You can fall asleep. You know that sense when we're just ready to fall asleep? Oh, everything's fine in the world. Off you go. You're not getting that properly when you're low in magnesium. Magnesium modulates glutamate receptors, the number one neurotransmitter in the brain. You know, we can't make serotonin without the presence of magnesium. All of this is dependent on magnesium. Proper brain state. High levels protect the brain from trauma. If you were in an accident and go into a coma, if your magnesium level is good and high and normal when you go into that coma, you're more likely to come out of that coma. It's protective from head trauma. Isn't that amazing? We have more, and your condition may be coming up next. So stay with us. We have a little more after the break.

0: 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It's true. I'm Dr. Richard Becker.
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1: 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Talking about the sunshine vitamin, vitamin D3, makes me think of other ways to bring a little sunshine into our lives. The often quoted columnist of Pertinent Proverbs, William Arthur Ward, once wrote, "A cloudy day is no match for a sunny disposition." This echoes what Solomon said in Proverbs 15:30. "A cheerful look brings joy to the heart, and good news gives health to the bones."

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1: 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That's better than the leading osteoporosis drug. And this is additive over time. You know, we can add another 5% as we continue a healthy plan with magnesium. Also, the pain and muscle soreness of fibromyalgia. After 2 months of taking magnesium, it is significantly reduced. To the magnesium for fibromyalgia, add vitamin D and curcumin. Physical activity, and we're going to start making progress. There's a whole list of things you can do for fibromyalgia, but magnesium, vitamin D, and curcumin is at its core. What about ophthalmic diseases? There's increasing evidence now that magnesium deficiency is associated with cataracts, glaucoma, and diabetic retinopathy. Magnesium deficiency is not the sole cause, but it's playing a role. Remember, we said magnesium deficiency leads to body inflammation that is not normal. And, of course, free radical damage and body inflammation, they are associated with cataracts, glaucoma, and diabetic retinopathy. Next, urinary urge incontinence. You get the urge. This is especially common in women postmenopausal who have had babies. They get the urge to go to the restroom, and they leak. Urge incontinence. Did you know taking 350 milligrams of magnesium on a daily basis gives you significantly fewer episodes of urge incontinence? You will urinate less, less frequent awakenings at night to get up and go. That leads to better sleep, better restoration, everything. Urge incontinence relieves constipation. Low magnesium is a major cause of chronic constipation. Minimizes the severity of asthma attacks. We know IV magnesium, IM magnesium, oral magnesium, topical magnesium all lessen asthma symptoms. And it can be used in an emergency setting. While you're driving your child to the emergency room, rub some magnesium on the chest as you're going if it's status asthmaticus. You know, the life-threatening form of asthma that if you don't do something, that child's going to die. While you're headed in, get some magnesium on the skin. This stuff makes a difference. It truly does. Doctors have been given IV magnesium for asthma for over 100 years. It works. A lot of research to support it as well. Attention deficit hyperactivity disorder. Remember, the neurotransmitters need magnesium in order for them to be properly produced in the brain. And mood, attention, all of this, hyperactivity is all neurotransmitter based. Magnesium helps these kids. It does. It really does. Emotional irritability, chronic depression and anxiety. Magnesium and vitamin B6 are required to make serotonin. And they help the brain to be in a relaxed, accepting state. Magnesium. If you're struggling with depression, please take a little extra magnesium and your B vitamins. Taking magnesium along with calcium lessens the overreaction to stress. Now, you're supposed to feel a little stress. It tells you to back off. But we may overreact to stress and become incapacitated from stress. This is a sign your minerals are off. Get on the magnesium and calcium together with your B vitamins. Do the holistic approach, and you're going to be able to endure that stress much better. Supports hearing. A study found that laboratory animals fed magnesium suffered less hearing loss when exposed to loud noises. You know, when we're young, we don't realize that the loud music is damaging our ears. We don't realize that while we're driving the tractor on the farm, the heavy equipment on the construction site, the impact hammer, you construction guys, you know what I'm, the saws, it's all damaging your hearing. And if allowed to go too far, you'll never get it back, and you will be the guy who says, huh, huh, all the time. Don't be that guy. Protect your hearing with earring protection. You know what to do, earplugs and muffs, this type of thing, recreational shooters, target shooters. Gun sounds rapport are very damaging to the ears. Well, they were able to prove in this series of studies that magnesium helps to prevent the hearing loss associated with loud noises. And they even found it can correct some of the hearing loss associated with loud noises. This is a big deal, very helpful. Losing your hearing is disabling. It really, truly is. And the most common reason to lose it is loud noises over time. And it's happening when we're young and don't realize it's happening. By the time we get to be 50, 60, 70, damage done. Prevent that. Do your best. Take care of your ears. It's very important. Migraine sufferers. 60% of migraine sufferers respond to supplemental magnesium. Also, check the triggers. Almost 90% of all migraines are triggered by certain things that you're doing. Diet, circumstances, stress, certain foods. But magnesium will help calm down these migraines. PMS. 90% or more of people with PMS, ladies, it gets better with magnesium, B6, probiotics, certain things you can do. But magnesium helps to normalize hormonal production, and it reduces the cramp, the spasm. That's so painful for you. I understand that. Magnesium, over time. You know, so many times when the young lady is suffering, well, I'll take a little magnesium now. Well, that may help a little. But what works best is a plan. 2-3 months in a row of this, you're going to notice with vitamin D, magnesium, and curcumin again. Here you go. There's that trio comes up over and over again. Endometriosis, polycystic ovarian syndrome, PMS, severe pain. You know, young ladies, they miss school. They miss work from this. And get on a plan. It will help you. Not everybody has to go on birth control pills to control their periods. Nutrients can help too. 41% fewer hot flashes in breast cancer patients because we counter the hormones in breast cancer. Magnesium helps to lower those hot flashes. Restless leg syndrome. Let's talk about this just for a second here before we go to our break. You're falling off to sleep and you have to move your legs. And of course that wakes you up. The majority have restless leg syndrome due to a magnesium deficiency. Get on the magnesium, rub the gel on your legs and your low back, take it orally, give it a little time. That restless leg is going to be a thing of the past. The medications approved for restless leg can make your condition worse. Yes, they do help as long as you're taking the drug, but 18 months later, you're worse off than when you started. I don't like that. Use magnesium. It almost always works. Almost always. All right, let's go to our break. We'll have a wrap-up of what foods have magnesium and how much to take in the supplemental form.

0: 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I'm Ron Jones with Something Good Television, where we believe every detail in our lives of love for God is worked into something good. 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
2: I'm Larry Bird. 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
9: Well, first is our groundwater. Hard water has the most. As you go west in the North American continent, the groundwater magnesium level drops. Okay. Next, all vegetables, but especially green leafy vegetables, because of the chlorophyll. Magnesium is the center of the chlorophyll, that green molecule that makes plants green. So all green leafy things have magnesium. Fruits, all fruits, molasses, honey, maple syrup, refined sugar, none. But the naturally occurring, or more naturally occurring, like molasses, honey, and maple syrup, it has significant magnesium in it. Whole grains and bran, white flour has little, whole grain has significant. Nuts and seeds are the single best source of dietary magnesium. Nuts and seed. And it is a major reason why a handful of nuts a day lowers your risk of cardiovascular disease by 60%. Isn't that amazing? A handful of a variety of nuts and seeds. Next, beans of all types, very good in magnesium. Milk and eggs, good magnesium. Fish and tuna, refined processed and fast foods have very little magnesium. And understand, even healthy foods that are unprocessed, each generation magnesium levels are dropping because farmers don't put it back into the fertilization process. We need 320 milligrams a day for women of magnesium, 420 milligrams a day for men. Experts say that may be too low, especially if you're on a medicine like a diuretic that washes out the magnesium. You're going to need more than that. Topical magnesium gel, magnesium chloride is the source, which is the same as what seawater would have in it. is a reliable way to raise your magnesium level. It's been proven. Magnesium chelate, the reason we do a chelate with various amino acids, is the cheapest way to get you a high quality magnesium oral supplement, magnesium chelate with amino acids. It is gentle, it slowly releases so it doesn't create a state of diarrhea. 250 per capsule. If you're in trouble with magnesium, you can take up to 1,000, four of them, every day without any diarrhea. Too much magnesium leads to loose stool. When you're loose stool, you deplete magnesium even more, so don't do that. So for most people, 2, 3, or 4 capsules of magnesium chelate a day is a good way to go. It'll bring it up. And then you add a little magnesium topical gel. Boy, that stuff is wonderful. Sore muscles, I put a little on my neck, you know, before I go to sleep at night. Helps me fall off to sleep. It's just, it's really wonderful. And I want you to experience the benefit as well. Thank you for your kind attention. We'll see you tomorrow, folks.
8: Thanks, everyone. Bye-bye.
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3: 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But in the time of Jesus, to be a Pharisee or a scribe was a position of great honor. How did this honorable tradition, and an honorable term, go from being something that they thought of as good to Jesus telling us that really, it's not a good thing to be like the scribes and Pharisees? Join us as we look into the sin of the scribes and Pharisees.
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12: 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You see numbers up there?

0: Well, praise the Lord and welcome to the Christian and the Culture. You know, if you think back on your early childhood, one of the most frightening phrases you ever heard in school was, "Today we're having a test." Oh, even if you studied, there was still some anxiety when it was time to have a test. Now, the teacher wants to know how much you've absorbed, memorized, and learned. So they give you a test. We don't like tests. We like for things to keep moving along at its natural pace. Well, today we're going to talk about testing your faith, what it means to have your faith tried, and how does God try your faith. So grab your Bible, sit with us for a few moments, and we're going to show you from the Word of God how valuable the trying of your faith is and what glory comes to God as your faith is tried. So be blessed as you listen. And now, Pastor Tim Baldwin and Pastor Brian Weatherspoon, they're going to greet you to welcome you to today's broadcast.
1: Christian and the Culture family, welcome back to another exciting episode. You know, there's a lot of opinions about this subject, but we need biblical perspective, and so today we're going to do that. And so just stay tuned.
2: I absolutely agree, and thank you, Bishop, for the intro. And new day. New digs, move the coffee table, we get ready to get into this.
0: What are you going to do with it? You got to love it. I tell you, you got
2: to
0: love
2: Simple
0: it.
2: To the point.
0: These are some great guys, I'm telling you. These sons of mine, they are some great guys. That's and I Lord. Really enjoy our time being with you.
2: Absolutely.
0: And I hope that you are learning something from the Word of God. So you can write us a letter, you know, let us know, write to the churches. I share the information with Pastors Weatherspoon and Pastor Baldwin, and I want you to know we love you. That's why we bring you the truth of the Word of God.
2: Amen.
0: James chapter 1, gentlemen, my brother, encounter all joy when you fall into various trials, knowing that the testing of your faith produces patience.
2: Wow.
0: All right. Unpack that.
1: Unpack that. My brother, count it all joy when you fall into various trials, knowing that the testing of your faith produces patience. He says when you fall into various trials, not
2: right.
1: if, not maybe,
2: yeah.
1: your faith is going to be tested.
2: It's going to happen.
1: And James is doing just that.
2: Yes.
1: And he's saying that there's going to come a time
2: yes.
1: where your faith is going to be on the line. Your faith is going to
2: yeah.
1: be tested.
2: Yeah.
1: And so, and then he goes on to say that the testing of your faith
2: yeah.
1: produces patience. That word patience is really endurance.
2: Yeah.
1: It's almost like building up a callus,
2: yeah.
1: you know, after a certain amount of time. And when for us, we get keloids when we get cut or
2: right.
1: burned or something.
2: Right.
1: And it's not as sensitive
2: yeah.
1: to the touch after a while. And
2: right.
1: so that's what James is saying. He's saying that the testing of your faith,
2: yeah.
1: It produces patience. It produces that spiritual strength
2: yeah.
1: that's necessary.
2: Yeah.
0: Pastor,
2: I agree with Pastor Tim. You know, when you're in something that you can't get out of, you got no choice but to wait. So I kind of think that's how God produces it in me in its simplicity. When you're in something and, you know, reasonably you think you can just kind of think your way through it or come out of it or call somebody and get some help, God doesn't always allow it to happen that easily. And at least not for me. He'll let me go through the situation, sometimes agonize, pray about, get angry, and then settle out somewhere along the line. Maybe I'm patient or I've been in it so long, it just doesn't affect me the same way. Keloid syndrome. So I think God just, when you're in something, you don't come right out of it. At some point, you got no choice but to sit down and wait.
0: What's
2: the
0: keloid
2: patience.
0: Syndrome?
2: Well, when you cut and it grows up, kind of gets a little wound
0: mm-hmm.
2: after a while, you may still see the wound, but mm-hmm. it doesn't have any pain or
0: any
2: sensitivity
0: pain.
2: To it.
0: Okay.
2: Yet.
0: So both of you are really looking at the waiting, counting it joy.
2: Yeah.
0: My question is, you said you're in a situation where you can't do anything but wait.
1: Yeah.
2: Yes.
0: How do you wait? If I'm looking at the faith principle.
2: Yes.
0: How do I wait?
2: Yes.
0: Do I wait with a level of expectancy? Do I wait with the callous expectation that, you
1: yeah.
0: know what, it's the Lord and
1: yeah.
0: nothing I can do about
2: yeah.
0: it? How do I wait?
2: I'm going to say you wait in stages. I would love to say you go right to the joy factor. Not so easy. Easier read, said, than done. Depending on the degree of the trial, whatever it is, I think you're in it. There's a discovery phase. Can't believe I'm in it. Can't believe I'm going through it. You might go through the question phase. How could God? I've been doing X, Y, and Z. I've been good. I've been faithful. You know, da, da, da, da. You go through those areas, and I think at some point you arrive to joy. Mm-hmm. Okay, Lord, it's here. I've discovered it. I got to go through it. So you know what? I've made up my mind by faith. I'm going to rejoice and know that you're going to work it out.
0: Okay.
2: And I come to a place of patience.
0: Let's look at our audience and try to sit in their seat.
2: Yeah.
0: The person that's been saved for 1 year, they're going through a trial. How do they wait?
1: Yeah, man, patiently. You know, I would say that in terms of how do they wait, the whole faith piece, again, is being able to trust not just the character of God, right, but trust his word. And so I would encourage them to and ask them, what does the word of God say? Whatever the word of God says, that's what I'm believing. That's what I'm believing God for, right? Again, I've been saved for a year. I'm going through this test. I'm going through this trial. What does the word say about that?
2: Yeah.
1: And I would encourage them to lean into that.
0: What should they expect, though?
1: What should they expect while they're in it?
0: When you say waiting, what am I expecting out of this trial and test?
1: Yeah, I'm expecting God to really grow and strengthen my faith and to strengthen my spiritual resolve. And so, I would encourage them to see what the word says, but also ask, what is God doing in this?
0: Mm-hmm.
1: Like Lord, what are you doing here? Mm-hmm. What's your goal mm-hmm. for allowing me to endure this kind of season in my life? What are you doing? How are you trying to build
0: okay.
1: my faith and strengthen my faith? And
0: cool.
1: and I think that's encouraging sometimes to let people know that you're not going through this just for nothing. There's
0: right.
1: there's a reason behind,
0: right?
1: Right? There's the Lord is doing something in your life.
0: Yeah.
1: And I say, take some time and discover what God is doing behind the scenes in your life. Yeah.
0: Now, that's good. Now, if you're at that one-year mark, you heard Pastor Tim, so begin to focus on that. Pastor Brian, you got a five-year Christian. How are their expectations different from the one-year Christian?
2: So much easier for the one-year Christian. I think God loves his babes.
1: Yeah.
2: They're normally not in it that long. They come out
0: because
2: they're just learning
0: biased,
2: how to get legs. It's slightly biased, but, you know, they go in it. God's got them.
0: See that?
2: It feels like the older you get,
0: right,
2: the more God expects you to kind of understand. Your capacity to hold a little bit more may grow or
0: so
2: should grow.
0: So what's their expectation? At 5 years.
2: At 5 years, they can expect to wait a little bit longer than the first year.
0: You don't want anybody to have any joy.
2: No. So they should expect that, listen, at 5 years, you should have enough word under your belt.
1: Yeah.
2: Enough word in your spirit. You've been to church. You've been worshiping. You've been praising. Somewhere along the line, you've probably heard, praise your way through. Praise while you're hurting. It's okay to cry while you praise. You've learned that worship is paramount to overcoming.
0: Okay.
2: So in 5 years, although you're going to go through trials you don't like, you should expect that God, one, is definitely going to show up. He's got a time you go in. He's got a period you come out of. And in between that, you're going to go through some emotions
0: mm-hmm.
2: because nobody likes the feel mm-hmm. of the trial. But I think you can expect to have a little bit more determination that I'm coming through this. I'm going to overcome it. God's got my back.
0: Pastor Tim, how long have you been born again?
1: For about 25
0: okay.
1: years.
0: Okay. What's the difference in now, your tests and trials? What's the difference in your response now based on 3 or 4 years in Christ?
1: Yeah, I'm more aware that God is doing something significant in my life. You know, I'm more aware that God wants me to learn to trust him on different levels.
2: Yeah.
1: You know, again, I kind of agree with Pastor Brian. When I was a babe, it was like I almost got everything I wanted. It's like Kitty City, Toys R Us.
2: This is
1: great. This is amazing, right? In 5 years, in 10 years, it's almost like, okay, is it there a God? You know, like because it almost seems like he ignores you.
2: Almost.
1: But I believe that's more because he's trying to mature us.
2: Yeah, right.
1: He's trying to really strengthen that faith muscle. And that's the difference now. And another big difference is that I have a level of endurance now to wait on him and not move out of faith.
2: Yeah.
1: Right? And say, you know what, Lord, this is painful. But I'm going to wait until you give me clear instructions on how to move and navigate this season.
0: Yeah. So, to your point, that babe in the Lord,
2: yes.
0: God seems to insulate them.
2: Yes, he does.
0: While he's taking them through that process.
2: I believe so.
0: You've been born again a long time.
2: A long time, yeah.
0: Okay, but 25 years, somewhere in that
2: it's
0: area.
2: It's about 30 or so, as long as I was married.
0: So at this stage in your Christian experience,
2: yes,
0: do you find your response to test different than, say, early on? And if so, what would be some of those differences?
2: Yeah, I think I come to, I'm more resolute quicker.
0: Mm-hmm.
2: So I come to a determination that, okay, this is what it is. Lord, if you haven't given me a quick answer or some other sign to know what to do, then I've kind of learned to just stand still,
0: mm-hmm.
2: Learned to not wear it on the shoulder.
0: Mm-hmm.
2: I've learned over the years it is healthy to get into a state of mind of praise, staying in the Word, staying around people that keep encouraging me.
0: Mm-hmm.
2: I think that's when I really get around. I'm really particular with who I'm around based on what I'm going through.
0: Okay.
2: Because there's some people that just kind of wear your spirit down, and you know, there's some people who lift it up.
0: Okay.
2: Right? So I need to be around good fellowship. I resolute faster, and I think I trust God a little bit better.
0: Now, in Genesis chapter 22, we get the story of Abraham being told to sacrifice his son. Would you consider that the optimum test of faith?
1: Yeah. I mean,
0: kill your son.
1: I mean, yeah.
0: I mean, and this is the son of promise.
2: Give him to me. Wow.
1: Yeah, absolutely. 100%.
0: Okay,
1: yeah.
0: You sure now?
1: Yeah, I mean, one of them.
0: Remember, it's me now.
1: One of them, yes. I mean, that's a huge test of faith.
2: Yeah.
0: You agree?
2: I agree 100%.
0: Now, there's two concepts here. It's the killing of the son, the sacrifice of the son.
2: Yes.
0: After the promise is given.
1: Mm-hmm.
2: Yes.
0: So there's two elements of faith
1: being
0: tested here.
2: Mm-hmm. Yes.
0: The of the two, which one would be greater? The sacrificing or the promise God gave?
1: The promise. Yeah, the promise.
0: So the enemy goes after our promises.
2: Mm-hmm. Yeah.
0: And then the rest is just kind of window dressing.
2: Yeah, I agree.
0: So Abraham now is brought to a place where his son exhibits faith in him.
2: Yes, he does.
0: Because now I think he's about 16 years old.
2: Yes.
0: He could push his old father down.
2: Yeah, sure.
0: But he lays there and allows it to happen. Would that suggest to you, bro, that Abraham has told his son about the promise of God?
2: Absolutely.
1: Yeah, I think that his son watching him, you know, and there has to had to have been some kind of conversation about him being a son of promise, and you know, him being I mean, the fact that he's born at the age that he's born to his parents, right?
2: Sure.
1: Just, you know, him hearing those stories and being a part of those stories really probably helped to develop his faith as well the way.
2: Yeah, absolutely.
0: I say that because it goes to your point of being around certain people.
2: Yes, sir.
0: If you associate with people, and you're always talking about congregational accountability.
1: Yeah. Yeah.
0: So if we're associating with people who are pointing us towards the promise of God, when the trial comes, we have somewhere to draw from.
2: Absolutely.
1: Yeah.
2: Absolutely.
0: The enemy wants to isolate us and cut us off.
1: Yeah.
0: And God is saying, well, here's some people that can help you get through it.
2: Yes.
0: And then our faith is in God as it's taught to us by others.
2: Yes.
0: And I think that's a good point.
2: Absolutely.
0: I think you saying we have people in our lives to help us, and I like the congregational accountability.
1: Yeah.
2: Yeah.
0: It's not often seen because
1: church
0: has become about the pastor, about the preacher, as opposed to the people.
2: Yeah.
0: So when you go to the next principle of that, when our faith is tried, the Bible says be careful how you hear.
2: Yeah.
0: I like that phrase because he's saying, things are processed through my mind. How do I hear it?
1: Yeah.
0: Today in our culture, we hear everything based on a narcissistic reality.
1: Yeah.
0: What's in it for me?
1: Yeah.
0: What's in it for me?
2: That's it.
0: So in 1 Kings 17, Elijah's at the brook, and the brook dries up, and God says, get up and walk about 235 miles over to Zarephath, for I've commanded a widow woman to sustain you.
2: Yeah.
0: Zarephath is in the land of Jezebel's father, which means it's not a land of God, and he walks all that distance. There's no Uber, you know, there's no bus or anything. He walks that distance to a widow woman.
2: Yeah.
0: When our faith is tried, the principle is God is already prepared.
2: Yeah. Already.
1: Yeah.
0: Are we prone to see God's preparation or concentrate on the problem?
1: That's the conundrum, because we should be prone to seeing God's hand moving, provision, or even sometimes the Lord saying no.
2: That's
1: not what I have for you. We should be prone to that more than the fleshly expression of faith, you know, walking in faith. And in many cases, if we don't train our spirits right, we don't train our minds and you know, everything that goes along with that, we don't train that properly, we almost immediately go to what we see. What we see. Because here's what God is doing in the text. He's causing Elijah to not trust the method.
0: Yes.
2: It's correct.
1: Like, don't worry about how.
2: Don't worry
1: about where. That's a long journey.
2: Trust me. Yeah.
1: The text doesn't tell us. I don't believe it tells us how long it took him to get there.
2: No, it doesn't.
1: But 230 miles.
2: Walking.
0: Just know from the geographical map.
1: That's right. That's a long way. So what happened along the way?
0: Yes.
1: Before he even gets to the place where he's being provided for.
0: That's
1: so
0: good.
1: So yeah, he's being forced to trust God on a level that's just so monumental, and we are at times as well.
0: Pushing us.
2: Yep.
0: What I like about that, I got a good one for you.
2: But
0: what I like about that is God has been feeding him.
2: Yes.
0: You know, having the birds bring him food twice a day, and the brook. Everybody else is in a drought.
2: Yep.
0: The brook is providing him water. And all of a sudden, God says, I'm not going to do it that way anymore.
1: Yeah.
0: We can't handle I'm not doing it that way anymore.
1: Here's another little nuance to that, Bishop. He's bringing him food by a bird that is deemed unclean.
2: That's right. Yeah.
1: And so Elijah,
2: breaking all the rules.
1: I'm not eating this
0: right.
1: And the Lord uses some crazy method
0: glory
1: to provide
0: Hallelujah.
1: For
0: yeah.
1: right yeah, yeah it's crazy
2: yeah. Mm. Isn't it just
0: well
2: like,
0: I tell you y'all exciting me now for you. He goes because the Lord told him to go to that woman.
2: He did.
0: Pastor Tim brought up a great point. We don't know the conversation on the way there.
2: It's a long journey.
0: By the time he reaches the widow woman, he says, can you go get me water? Yes. She turns to go get water in the middle of a drought without any complaint to him.
2: Yeah.
0: Would you hypothesize a theory that God has already prepared her? Because he said, I prepared this widow woman to sustain you. He's already prepared her.
2: Absolutely.
0: But there's some act of faith in her that makes her do that?
2: Absolutely. Almost like she's waiting for him.
0: Yes.
2: Right? So God says, I prepared her.
1: Yes.
2: So it's almost like she got a buzz somewhere.
0: Yes.
2: Right? Angel, something alerted her that the prophet's coming.
1: God.
2: She knows who he is. She doesn't ask 8 million questions. Are you he? It's kind of almost like an introduction into another realm of living, even for her. Because she's getting ready to get introduced to the world of the supernatural.
1: Yes.
2: He's carrying the supernatural. And he's journeyed a long time with it. And so I love how God kind of brings an intersection and causes a convergence with the carrier of the supernatural to the person needing to receive it. Doesn't say she had big faith. It doesn't say she's in the hall of faith. But she was waiting on a promise too. And God is answering him and her at the same time. How else more can we unpack this other than to say, yes, God set it up. Yes, she knew it was coming. Yes, he knew God was going to answer it. Yes, God showed off big time.
0: So in our lives, as we have our faith tested.
2: Yes, sir.
0: When I was in school, I always sat near the nerd. when it was test time. Now, when it wasn't test time, I sat with the cool guy.
2: That's right. That's
0: but when
2: right.
0: it was a test, I sat with the guy who had the pocket protector
2: yes,
0: and the high water britches. And you know, you promise him something.
2: Yeah. Like,
0: you know, I'll get you some candy or we'll go out after school. And what he would do is he would have his paper there and he would do this. He would lift up his hand so I could see his answer.
2: Slide it up.
0: Yeah, he would do that. He would say, Eric, and let me see his answer.
2: Yeah.
0: And usually, he during the regular class, he sat in the front. But when we had tests, he sat in the back.
2: Yes.
0: And then I would go back there and I would look at his answers. And, you know, he helped get me through, you know, certain
1: classes.
0: I don't
1: know if that's faith, though.
0: No, that wasn't faith. No. That wasn't faith. That was works.
1: That was work.
0: No, but the impression is, God always has somebody that you can glean from.
2: Always.
0: He never sends us through these things alone. He is the greatest person. It goes back to accountability and somebody else in your life.
2: Yes, it does.
0: God could have easily replenished the brook Kereth.
2: Yes.
0: He could have easily sent the birds back again. But he says, I want to expand your faith because in a few days you're going to challenge the 450 prophets of Baal.
2: Yes, yes.
0: And you need to know I'm with you.
2: Yes.
1: Yeah.
0: God, that's awesome. No,
2: it is so awesome. It's the power of walking by faith.
0: Yes.
2: This is where we've been.
0: Yes.
2: Walking by faith produces that, I like to call it that substance, that ingredient you need to exist with God. Elijah already had it. The woman needed to be introduced. This is why y'all need to come to church.
0: Yes.
1: Oftentimes, right? It should be said that he was really preparing him for that standoff with those prophets. And oftentimes, the Lord is doing the same for us.
2: And that's exactly
1: that
2: right.
1: There is something else that's coming down the pike that you need to be strengthened
2: for.
1: You need to be prepared internally. Mm. You might not see it now or know it now, but at the appointed time, you need to be prepared.
2: Yeah.
1: Years before I got... Before I came back to the Lord, my mother had gotten sick, and my mother passed away, and she passes away. No, as a matter of fact, before she passes away, my son, his mother passes away when he's 6 years old, and that was the thing that brought me back to the Lord, but it gave me a level of strength because 9 months later, my mother left.
0: Yeah, sure.
1: And I was able to stand in that season and to be strengthened and not to fall apart.
2: Yeah.
1: And the Lord knew that it was coming and other things as well.
2: Sure.
1: And I'm not one that believes that God has to do this.
0: Right.
1: So, you know, he didn't have to take her to do it. But I do believe that the Lord knew this was happening
2: and he
1: used it to strengthen my faith and to strengthen my resolve. Yeah.
0: I do think that God is forward thinking.
2: Sure he is.
1: Yeah.
0: I do.
1: Yeah.
0: I believe when the children of Israel were in Egypt, and he sends a judgment against the sun god, Amun-Ra.
2: Yeah.
0: Mm-hmm.
2: Right.
0: And so he darkens the sun.
2: That's right.
0: But the scripture said his people had light.
1: Right.
2: Sure they did.
1: Yeah.
0: And I think he's trying to show them, I'll always take care of you. So when they reached the wilderness, they should have known, God already took care of that. He'll take care of this.
1: Yeah.
0: But they lost it, I think, because they were now in a different place.
2: Absolutely.
1: Yeah.
0: A different place.
2: See, that's what I like to push the human side.
0: Mm-hmm.
2: Sometimes in preaching, we don't talk about the human side of walking by faith. These people were not super people.
0: That's right.
2: They were just as human as we were, had feelings like we had. But somewhere along that journey, they all had to kind of catch it.
0: Yeah. Wow.
2: We need to remind people, it's okay to be human and still know that you're walking by faith.
0: That's right.
2: God's got
0: you.
2: You
0: gotta walk with God. It's tough. Listen, I am so blessed right now. I can preach a sermon. these men of God, they have encouraged my heart. You know, don't sit there thinking, oh well, you know, they're doing Christian in the culture. They're not going through anything. Let me tell you something. We go through maybe more than you, because the scripture says, if you smite the shepherd, you scatter the flock.
2: Jesus.
0: So we have to stand there and teach you to believe God while we're crying, while we're hurting, while we're going through difficult situations. And today, these words that they've spoken have lifted me to a new level, a place of expectancy, to know that whatever I'm going through, God has a plan on the other end.
2: Yes.
0: I shared with the church, I said, listen, of the six interrogatories in our language, there was one the Lord taught me. He says, you never bring to me, and that's why.
2: Mm-hmm.
0: Because why means I need to know. I need to know. He says, you can ask what? What do you want me to do? Yeah. You can ask how? How do you want me to do this? Yes. You can say when? Lord, when do you want me to go into this area? But when you say why, you're saying, I want you to tell me what you know. Mm. Just trust him.
2: Yeah.
0: We're going to go through. You're going to suffer. And all who live godly shall suffer persecution. But you heard the word of God coming from these men of God. There's victory on the other side.
2: Yes,
0: there's victory on the other side.
2: Yes,
0: God has a plan, and the plan will not be defeated by our adversary. Ooh. So when this program is over, when they put up the closing credits, when you turn that television off or watch another program, take a few minutes to lift your hands and tell God, I thank you for being with me. I may not see it right now, but I know that you're with me, and I believe you'll bring me out. Praise God.
2: Hallelujah.
0: This has been a great, great session, and we look forward to bringing you the Word of God at another time, and so you know that Jesus is Lord. God bless you from the Christian and the Culture.

0: You know, as we come closer to the end of all times, the Spirit of the Lord has let us know that we need to have faith in order to sustain ourselves during turbulent issues in our lives. Many are beginning to fall away from the Word of God. In fact, the Apostle Paul says that one of the signs of the end, there would be a great falling away. This has troubled me over the past few months, and I decided, being led of the Lord, to write a book about living by faith. In order for us to please God, the Bible says, they that come to Him must believe that He is, because without faith, you cannot please the Lord. I want you to buy this book, get it into your library, and begin to read through its principles. I intentionally wrote this book in a non-theological fashion so that you can grab the principles of faith, apply them to your daily life, and grow up in salvation, but also grow up in your faith in the living God. We pray that the words that you read will encourage your heart, cause your mind to be focused on the Word of God, and let our enemy, Satan, know that you will not be defeated because you cannot be destroyed. Thank you for praying for us and standing with us, but make every effort to get this particular book into your library, Living by Faith. I thank you in advance for supporting this ministry and pray that the Lord would ever bless your life and encourage your heart as you live by faith.
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2: 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I'm Ron Jones with Something Good Television, where we believe every detail in our lives of love for God is worked into something good. 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
3: My daughter is Bella. 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And they will not charge you anything. It's hard to believe that it's happening in this world.

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1: Thank you so much for joining us for CBN Newswatch on this Friday, October 9th. I'm Ephraim Graham. We're going to begin this half hour in the Middle East as the week of memorials for the third anniversary of the October 7th attack draws to a close. Christian leaders and influencers visited the Nova Music Festival site to offer their support and to stand with Israel. CBN Middle East correspondent Julie Stahl has more on our top story from Jerusalem.
2: As part of the Friends of Zion Israel Ambassadors Summit, the visit to the Nova Music Festival Memorial on October 8th was dedicated to remembrance, resilience, and solidarity with the victims of the October 7th massacre and with the State of Israel.
3: 3 years after the Hamas invasion of the Nova Music Festival, it's hard to imagine this beautiful place was the scene of such a horrific massacre. But the memorial behind me holds a testimony of the more than 300 people that were murdered and 44 others that were kidnapped brutally and taken into Gaza.
2: Maya Bentwich served as a spokesperson in Kfar Aza after October 7th. Now she is an international speaker and works with Friends of Zion social media. For her, the day is a mix of emotions, and she told us how important Christian support is to Israel.
4: Being here today on the day of October 8th, the day after October 7th, with 1,000 pastors and leaders from around the world who are non-Israeli and non-Jewish and chose to come here and show support and solidarity means the world to me and means the world to so many Israelis. We need more people on our side.
2: She says they will keep battling for the truth.
4: And, you know, it is very unfortunate that 3 years past October 7th and people around the world still disregard it or celebrate it or say that it didn't happen and that we still have to be doing what we're doing, but we will continue doing exactly this until things are set straight.
2: Three former hostages abducted from the Nova site were honored with the Hineni Award for their courage. Noah Argamani, whose horrific kidnap was caught on video, was back at the site for the first time since her release. She was freed in a dramatic rescue operation, but still isn't able to share publicly about her experience. Romy Gonen came to the festival with her best friend, who was murdered that day. Romy was shot in the arm by the terrorists abducting her. She was released after 471 days in captivity in January 2025.
5: The word Hineni means here I am, and today I am here. Thank you, Mike, for standing for us. Thank you for everyone who did not forget us, and thank you for this honor. God bless you, and Am Yisrael Chaim.
2: Elkanah Bochbot was at the Nova Festival as the logistics manager for the company producing the event. He was abducted and used by Hamas for propaganda purposes and released after 738 days in captivity.
6: Today, because for the people cannot stand today and say the voice of 7 October, this is my mission. And for me to come to you for sure is a big excited, especially day after 7 October.
2: Elkanah has written a book in Hebrew about his captivity, and his message is clear.
6: My message to the world is first to remember this day and what happened on this day, 7 October 23. And if someone think different or think something is a fake, I invite him to this place to come to see what happened.

0: Just a deeply gratifying moment in this week for Israelis. On the other hand, you know, many of the Christian leaders and pastors have been deeply affected as well. It's really, there's really nothing to replace being here first hand on the ground or witnessing the sites like the Nova Music Festival, which has become a shrine and a memorial. It really makes a difference. So I think the overall for this week, deeply gratifying for the people of Israel.
1: What impact could this week have on the narrative about October 7th and the accusations that continue to plague Israel?
0: Well, one of the ideas about bringing 1,000 pastors and Christian leaders is that their influence, their platforms could be used to help spread the truth about what happened on October 7th. Even on October 8th, there were charges of genocide, and so there was also seemingly a pre-planned idea or strategy in place to accuse Israel of genocide even before IDF forces went into Gaza. So the idea is that their platforms, their social media, their messages to their congregations and their communities can have a real impact spreading what really happened on October 7th, as opposed to the accusations that Israel was committing a genocide and that it was doing all sorts of things that really weren't true. So many people call this the Eighth Front, Ephraim, and it's really the battle of the narrative, the seven fronts being military fronts, but the Eighth Front is perhaps as important, if not more important, than these military fronts for the hearts and the minds of people all over the world about what they believe about Israel and the Jewish people.
1: Let's turn now to what's being called the X Factor. What impact did it have after October 7th?
0: Well, last night I went to an event. A leading military expert was talking about the X Factor, and what he said was that many of the leaders opposing and wanting to destroy Israel, Yahya Sinwar, Hassan Nasrallah, the Ayatollahs in Iran, were planning to destroy Israel. And what they did is they felt like Israel at the time was weak and divided, but they didn't depend, they didn't realize that there was an X factor, which was the thousands of Israelis that came back to fight in the war and the resilience and the strength of the Israeli people. They certainly weren't expecting that when they made their plans.
1: Before we let you go, what's ahead today on Jerusalem Dateline?
0: Well, on Jerusalem Dateline, we're looking back to October 7th, obviously. We have a discussion with myself and Julie Stahl. We were down there on the Gaza border 7 days after October 7th. We were in Kibbutz Be'eri. We were there very soon after the October 7th at the Nova Music Festival. We also have a discussion with Hadar Sha'arvit. She survived the Nova Music Festival. And also a story about the Day of Prayer for the Peace of Jerusalem. That is mobilizing millions of Christians to pray for the peace of Jerusalem. It's an effort by Bishop Robert Stearns in Eagle's Wings.
1: All right. Our CBN News Middle East Bureau Chief Chris Mitchell, thank you for being with us this week. We'll see you next week. I want to remind you at home, you can get the latest from Jerusalem Dateline on the CBN News app. It's also available to you on YouTube. Coming up, the Christian Broadcasting Network celebrates its 65th anniversary. We're going to take a look at some of the biggest stories over the years from our CBN News division. 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
7: 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Hurricane Isaias is barreling toward the Gulf Coast and the Florida Panhandle today. Forecasters say the storm will make landfall by this weekend, bringing with it strong winds and up to 15 feet of rain in some areas. The storm has the potential of 150 mile an hour winds and 7-foot surges. Residents along the Gulf Coast are preparing, with many planning to hit the road. The storm also has prompted airports and school closures as emergency personnel brace for impact. As preparations are being made, CBN's Operation Blessing is getting ready to deliver hot meals and essential relief supplies to those in need following that storm. October 1st marked the 65th anniversary of the Christian Broadcasting Network. Our division, CBN News, has had a history all its own on the 700 Club. So we want to take a look back at how our news department has covered some of the biggest stories of our time.
8: April 30th, 1975, the fall of Saigon. South Vietnam's capital is captured by the North Vietnamese Army, effectively ending the war. CBN's Pat Robertson referenced the historic event during a salvation message on the 700 Club.
9: Some of you right now have been very concerned about the future. You've been wondering what's going to happen in America and to the world. You've been disquieted about Vietnam. God has a message for you.
8: Flash forward to 1979, the Iran hostage crisis. On November 4th, militants stormed the U.S. Embassy in Tehran, seizing 66 Americans, holding them captive for 444 days. 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
10: I have an urgent bulletin from the United Press International. This will grab you. From London, the official Iranian PARS news agency says the American hostages have gone to the Tehran airport and their departure for Algiers is, quoting now, imminent, close quote.
8: March 30th, 1981. Gunfire in Washington surrounding the assassination attempt on President Ronald Reagan. 700 Club co-host Ben Kinchlow, along with CBN's Bob Schlosser and Bill Freeman, knelt in prayer for the president, the others wounded, and a shaken country.
11: And Lord, we ask that you would stretch out the healing hand and touch those who have been wounded in this critical area. Lord. And not only in our president and upon his staff, Lord, but upon many who have right now been wounded and who are ill and who suffer at this moment.
8: November 9th, 1989. The Berlin Wall comes tumbling down. CBN's Pat Robertson visited the Brandenburg Gate shortly after the fall, where he interviewed Reverend Billy Graham about the spiritual significance of the collapse, both men viewing it as a divinely orchestrated miracle that opened doors for the global advancement of the gospel.
12: Billy, you knew this was going to happen, but were you amazed when the wall finally came down?
13: Yes, I knew it was going to happen someday.
12: Yes.
13: But I had no idea it was going to happen so quickly.
8: Months later, August 2nd, 1990. The Gulf War begins after Iraq invades Kuwait. CBN News taking 700 Club viewers on the front lines of the conflict.
14: Allied ground forces have stunned Iraq's defenses with their devastating attack, but the real battles may now be underway. Here's our first report from CBN News.
2: Swift, smooth, and highly successful may be the most accurate adjectives to describe the utter dominance displayed thus far
15: by Allied forces in their first day and a half of the ground assault against the Iraqi army.
8: September 11th, 2001.
16: American Airlines emergency line, please state your emergency.
17: The cockpit's not answering. Somebody's stabbed in business class.
18: This happened sometime between 8 a.m. and 9 a.m. Eastern time. Mm-hmm. You would think that most people had not arrived to their office at that time, but there's, again, no way of knowing. This is more video. Now we're actually
19: seeing
18: some
19: explosions going on back there besides.
18: Yeah. Well, we're getting more information, and we will be updating you throughout the newscast. Do we have...
20: A second plane just crashed into the World Trade Towers.
8: With the 700 Club's regular format discarded, Pat Robertson and CBN News anchor Lee Webb delivered live two-hour coverage of terror attacks on the World Trade Center and Pentagon, pivoting between updates and desperate prayer.
19: Father, we pray for America now. We need revival, Lord. We need your protection. And Lord, as great as we are, this act of this monstrous terror shows us how vulnerable we are, how weak we are in the midst of all of our strength. And Lord, only in your power can we survive. Lord, for the families of those who've perished in this terrible tragedy, we ask your comfort in this moment of them. And we ask, Lord, for wisdom for our president and the leaders who will be taking action in regard to this. Lord, give wisdom to those who lead this nation, that your name might be honored in our midst. We hold this whole thing before you and ask for your divine intervention. In Jesus' name we ask it.
8: Terrorist actions would lead to March 20 of 2003, Operation Iraqi Freedom. CBN News ran extensive coverage of the war, as senior reporter Paul Strand served as an embedded journalist on the front lines.
21: One thing about a mobile division is everything has to be mobile, including the command posts and the communications. So what do you do out in the desert? You take some armored carriers like these, you back them up, you open their back doors, you put a tent in the middle, you plug in a generator so that you've got power. Instantaneous command post out in the middle of nowhere.
8: August 29th, 2005. Hurricane Katrina slams the Gulf Coast, killing more than 1,800 and submerging the city of New Orleans. CBN News' Wendy Griffith reported from the storm zone.
22: New Orleans is known as more of a partying town, but those who've stayed behind to brave Hurricane Katrina have been doing a lot more praying than partying. The mayor called this the storm they have all feared, the big one, a direct hit from a Category 5 hurricane that could literally put this city, that's already below sea level, underwater.
8: Also on the scene, CBN's Operation Blessing, bringing tangible help, healing, and hope to storm survivors. January 2020. A global pandemic shut down the world. The 700 Club adapted, broadcasting critical medical updates on the COVID-19 virus.
12: Why do you think people have gotten so panicked about this particular coronavirus?
23: Well, because it's new primarily, and they don't know what it's going to do. Is it going to mutate? They want to get a handle on it, and they also want to develop a vaccine.
8: October 7th, 2023. Hamas attacks Israel. 1,200 innocent lives taken in a coordinated sneak attack. Hundreds held hostage. Day after day, CBN reported on the atrocities while providing humanitarian relief and a biblical perspective on the conflict.
24: It's being called Israel's 9/11.
15: The images, horrifying. Armed terrorists roaming Israeli communities at will and murdering anyone in sight. Elderly women and men dead on the street.
8: CBN's Gordon Robertson encouraged prayer for the Jewish nation for October 7th and beyond.
25: May God arise and have mercy on Zion. May the set time come. May the time of favor come. And may all the nations under heaven fear the name of the Lord and give honor to your glory. May peace be within the walls of Jerusalem, on every street and in every home and every place of worship. May Jerusalem be known as a place of prayer and a place where all nations can come together and worship. May God soften the hearts of the Palestinians. May those who have lost loved ones be comforted. May the generations of violence cease. And may the sons of Isaac and the sons of Ishmael come to peace as the sons of Abraham. Amen and amen. May it be so.
8: July 13th, 2024.
0: That's a little bit old, that chart. That chart's a couple of months old. And if you want to really see something that said, take a look at what happened. Oh.
8: Gunfire pierces a rally in Butler, Pennsylvania. Donald Trump survives an assassination attempt. Bleeding, he pumps his fist to the crowd.
1: Were you relieved when he put his fist up and you could see he was
3: definitely.
1: Okay?
3: Yes.
4: Oh, my God, yeah.
1: We thought they killed him.
5: Jesus had his, you know, he poured his precious blood over him, over Trump, protecting him.
8: From wars to political uprisings and natural disasters to a global pandemic, for over half a century, the 700 Club and CBN News have been the definitive intersection of breaking news and undeniable faith, keeping viewers inspired, informed, and anchored. Charlene Aaron, CBN News.
6: I got out of my patrol car and I slipped.
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1: Welcome back to CBN Newswatch on this Friday. The Gospel Music Association presents its 57th annual Dove Awards tonight. It's an evening to celebrate the gospel and the artists who encourage and inspire millions. I had the chance to hit the red carpet in Nashville to chat with some of those artists. Take a look.
2: So to be here with three nominations, what does that feel like?
3: It's crazy. It's actually four. Two of them in the same category. Pastor Mike and Jonathan in the same category.
4: I don't know exactly like the words to describe the feeling of being nominated three times.
5: I'm grateful that I'm nominated for like Song of the Year.
2: What does this song mean to each of you?
6: Yeah, I think Desperate for Jesus is such a special song. I mean, we first started it in Spanish. That's what it's been nominated for. And since the very beginning, we knew that this song needed to be translated into different languages.
4: We are nominated, thankfully, for Worship Album of the Year, which is amazing. And our Bethel music team's nominated for a few other things as well. So we're just along for the party tonight.
2: I know you walk this carpet year after year. What does tonight mean?
7: My dad has been in this industry for a long time, Brown Bannister, and this night is honestly like a family reunion.
8: We don't get tired of it. I mean, the energy is amazing. You know, just getting the opportunity to see people, you know, get this opportunity.
4: Really, it just feels like a God moment. I can't believe that I'm here. I'm really just trying to take it all in, and I'm so grateful.
9: Oh, I love it. I'm always glad to be here. It's an easy night. This night is a cruisy night. I'm just hanging out.
2: How do you prep for this big stage?
10: Oh, I mean, the same way you do anything else. You know what I mean? You pray.
11: If I ever get tired of hearing people say it, it's moved them, then if I get tired of that, I should probably hang it up. So,
2: what does tonight mean to you?
4: It's an encouragement, honestly.
2: How does it feel to be nominated for Best New Art?
12: I'm just happy to be here, man. It, fruits of the labor, bro.
13: I heard someone say that yesteryear's stained glass windows and paintings, that was the art of the day. That was the culture. Today, it's music and movies.
12: To God be the glory.
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3: 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Thank you so much for watching today and this week. We'll see you right back here come Monday. Goodbye. God bless. Thank you for watching.
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0: We would love for you to join us for this week's episode of One Day Closer. We're meeting with Adam Crane, founder of Shepherding Care Ministry, who is going to teach us how to embrace our God-given capacity. If you're a ministry leader, I especially want to encourage you to join us to see what it looks like to embrace the limitations God has given you so that you can better serve Him.
1: According to thy gracious word, in meek humility, this will I do, my dying Lord, I will remember thee. Thy body broken for my sake, my bread from heaven shall be. Thy testamental cup I take, and thus remember thee. Gethsemane can I forget, or there thy conflicts see? Thine agony and bloody sweat, and not remember thee? When to the cross I turn mine eyes and rest on Calvary, O Lamb of God, my sacrifice, I must remember thee. Remember thee and all thy pains and all thy love to me. When thou shalt in thy kingdom come, Jesus, remember me.

The following program contains actual video of real animal emergencies and is suitable for family viewing. Coming next, a dog is trapped in a burning vehicle. Plus, a turtle is entangled in a net. And a horse needs help. This is Animal Rescue.

0: Thanks for joining us. I'm Alex Payne. Our first story is a really unusual animal rescue. Watch.
1: In Douglas County, Colorado, Sheriff's Deputy Michael Gregoric gets a call that a vehicle is on fire. Approaching the scene, the deputy sees a smoking SUV and the owner frantically screaming that his dog, named Hank, is inside.
2: Wait, no, there's a dog in the car!
3: Dog in the car?
1: Deputy Gregoric springs into action.
2: Oh, my God!
3: Where's it at?
1: Using his retractable baton, the deputy smashes the back window.
2: Come on, man. Come on, man. Hank!
3: Is it unlocked?
2: It's some sort of manual lock. It's right here. Come on. Hank, come on.
3: Come on, buddy.
2: I think. Come on. Come on, Hank. Oh, God. Oh, God. Come on. Come on. Come on.
4: Hank comes out to the back window. He's salivating. You can tell that he's in distress. Owner was trying to pull him out, not successfully. That's his baby. I'm not going to get in his way while he's trying to rescue his baby. But the second he opens up an opening for me, I just went in there and grabbed on, and his body had already kind of started to tense up. So I knew he was really in a bad way, and so my thought only at that point was, he's coming out with me regardless of, you know, whatever else might be happening, smoke or fire or nothing else really mattered at that point other than getting Hank out of the car.
1: Immediately, the deputy attempts to place the large dog in the snow to cool him off. But Hank seems to be okay and sprints around.
3: Dog's out, nothing else is in.
4: Thankfully, one of the neighbors, he had actually brought me over some water to drink, because he obviously saw me coughing, and he had told me that his wife, who had just ran to the grocery store, who would be home soon, she was a vet. So we put Hank in the backyard, waited for her to get home, and she checked him out, checked his gums, and by the time she had actually gotten home, he was already sprinting around the backyard, ready to play. So I went over and gave him a good pet, and he's good. You know, as tacky as it is to say I'm a dog parent, but my only child is my dog, so I would have done, you know, the same thing, whether it be baby, human, dog, cat. You know, life is a life, and kind of treat it as such in a situation like that.
1: What a great animal rescue! Our thanks to the Douglas County Sheriff's Office for sharing this officer body cam video and allowing us to see a caring and dedicated law enforcement officer quickly reacting to an emergency to save a dog's life.
2: Oh, yeah.
0: Our next story is another example of individuals helping an animal in trouble.
1: To reach the distressed horse, rescue crews needed to fly to a nearby hillside before hiking for some 30 minutes to get to the scene.
5: The horse was walking on the trail with the rider, and because of the rains, the trail actually collapsed under the horse, and the horse ended up sliding. The rider had gotten free of the horse, but the horse now was stuck.
6: He was struggling, and we were afraid that he was going to slide down the canyon into a drainage ditch that was very sharp and very steep.
5: As Air Squad 17 looked at the situation, they realized they were going to need to bring in another helicopter that was set up to do a heavy lift. The big problem was we weren't able to get a hold of an actual horse lifting harness.
7: Second problem was the steepness of the ravine itself would make it difficult for him to come out, and the denseness of the brush below him made any type of a ground-based operation where we'd walk him out virtually impossible.
6: I assessed him for any potential problems, bleeding, fractures. Whenever a horse falls, we are always concerned with fractured legs. He was fine. He was very lucky because he fell quite a ways.
5: The horse was kicking, And so the veterinarian knew that we would have to sedate the horse to do anything with him.
1: The task now facing rescuers, how to remove the animal from this predicament.
5: Wayne and I looked at it, and we discussed options, and we decided to actually build a harness around the horse while he was laying in the mud. Of course, we had never done this before, but we used the same principles that we would use for a human victim, just with the additional two legs.
6: It was difficult to put those straps on because he was on his side. So we had to figure out how these were going to fit and make sure the knots were strong enough, because he was going to go from a laying position to an upright position. And we weren't going to be able to test that. We're going to have to trust that this harness was going to work. We dug underneath him with our hands. It was all done by hands. We made little tunnels underneath this 1,000-pound horse and slid the nylon cords underneath him.
5: Well, building the harness on the horse was hard. We had to take shovel handles and actually use those to shove the webbing beneath the horse's body, and then pull that webbing out the other side, and then actually tie the webbing around the horse, fashion it so that he was girdled from the front, also behind his hindquarters, under his belly. We actually put a strap from his, to keep his neck from flopping down if he got in a bad position.
7: While we were building the harness, the truck company on scene did a great job of actually trimming a tree and clearing an overhead hazard so that we could get the hook down to the horse.
6: They flipped the trees back like a jack-in-the-box while we were working on the horse. That was pretty exciting.
7: We were rapidly running out of light, and we knew that if we didn't accomplish this rescue within the next hour or so, or 2 hours, that we wouldn't have any light left to do it with, and that's really critical from the helicopter standpoint.
5: Darkness was falling quickly. That reduces the ability of the pilot to key on an object on the horizon that he can use to keep himself in a stationary position in the hover. The firefighter on the skids of the helicopter, he's actually standing on the skid looking down at us and the horse, and he has to talk to the pilot so he can get the pilot in exactly the right position so the cable is where it should be. His depth perception is greatly reduced once darkness falls. That becomes a danger for us on the ground working under the helicopter. It also becomes a danger for the pilot and the crew.
7: Timing again is critical because the anesthesia is short acting.
5: They brought the copter in just as it was getting dark on us. We were down to the last moments at this point, and they lined it up just beautifully. We hooked up the cable to this harness we had fashioned, and began to signal them to lift. And as the horse came up off the ground, sure enough, his weight shifted. He sank back in the harness, and looked to me like he was going to fall out of the harness. So we stopped the operation, signaled the pilot to bring the copter back down and put the horse back on the ground momentarily. And as he was starting to come back down, we quickly maneuvered that harness around the horse, readjusted it real quick, and the horse came back down, and we cinched everything back down again, and then signaled him to go ahead and raise again.
6: It was pretty amazing. It was being underneath the helicopter. There was a lot of flying debris. It was like being in a hurricane. You had to have glasses on.

0: horse came up beautifully. He stayed in the harness perfectly, came up over the trees. And as he came up over the trees, we had everyone clear away in case something went wrong. We dropped the horse. Of course, you don't want to be underneath any falling object like that. But he came up beautifully, right over the moon, full moon that night. And it was quite a sight from the ground looking up.
1: Pretty amazing to see a 1,000-pound animal being lifted up above your head, because he went directly over my head, and he landed about a quarter mile away. We went ahead and untied him. By that time, the helicopter had cleared. We completely untied him, and we had to wait about 10 or 15 minutes till he woke up and got back onto his feet. At that time, we did another exam. The assessment was great. He was able to walk. He woke up completely from his anesthesia, no complications, and then we had to walk him off the hill, which took about 2 hours. It was way on top of the mountain. It was pretty satisfying to see that it all worked out, and the fire department, pretty wonderful people. They're very impressive what they can do.
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3: Welcome back to Animal Rescue. Off the coast of Mexico, a vessel from the nonprofit organization Sea Shepherd encounter a turtle fighting for its life, entangled in a web of deadly fishing gear.
18: I have never seen anything like that before. There was a whole ecosystem following this turtle with this entraption that it was caught on.
3: Every year, more than 640,000 tons of fishing gear is dumped into our oceans, causing direct hazards to all kinds of sea creatures.
18: We're transiting across the Pacific Ocean, and we happen upon a sea turtle in distress. The turtle is wrapped with rope around its front flippers and has bottles hanging from its body, and then tied in with palm fronds. there was a second turtle that was there. It's a very special moment when you see two turtles together. They're solitary animals. The unfortunate piece was that one of them was in distress.
3: Quickly, the dedicated volunteers of the Sea Shepherd vessel launch a small boat and move into action to assist this precious animal.
18: We made our way to the sea turtle and just captured it. We captured it with its pec fins and just pulled it onto the boat. And then just cut the lines free from its pec fins, which were easy. And that was it. It was about a 2-minute procedure. Easy if you've got the tools, but if you're an animal out there, it's not so easy to cut yourself free. After it was released, it was so happy to be free and moving the way that it should be. And I'm sure that the sea turtle was grateful. So its buddy came over to us, I think, to say thank you. There were tears, for sure. That's a once-in-a-lifetime for a lot of people.
3: 6 of 7 sea turtle species are threatened with extinction. Sea Shepherd is a nonprofit conservation society whose mission is to protect all marine mammals. Its fleet includes 12 ships and several smaller boats dispatched in various oceans.
18: That shouldn't have happened. That was a human error. As part of that, was it actually entangled and would have killed a marine species too. We can change that. We can change exactly that. That's why we're here to do what we do.
3: Sea Shepherd relies on the generous donations of compassionate people to conduct its work.
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1: My biggest fear in the middle of my addiction was that I would never be able to get over it and that my kids wouldn't have a father. I started thinking, you know what? This isn't my story. For the longest time, fear held me back from ultimately being who I wanted to. I had to become a better man to be a better father. It's important to me that my kids are empowered and truly believe that if they can think it, they can do it.
2: Animal rescuers are special people, as you'll see in this next story.

0: The Gunnison sage grouse is found in the sagebrush habitats of southwestern Colorado and southeastern Utah. They are a large grouse with a chubby round body and a small head and long tail. Males change shape dramatically when they display, puffing up their chest, drooping their wings, and fanning their tail into a starburst. They push out pouches in their chest to make loud, burbling noises. All this as they attempt to attract females.
1: Quite often when you're sitting there in the dark, you'll have the birds leave their roof sites and fly directly over you. It almost sounds like a jet fighter, you know, whistling right overhead. And then you have that male land on the lek, and you have, you know, you hear the flaps of their wings, and almost immediately those males will start booming.
0: Wildlife biologists like Nate have been researching this species, trying to understand why their populations are decreasing.
1: The Gunnison sage grouse population was a lot larger historically. In the 1970s and 80s, we likely had tens of thousands. But over time, we noted that the population was declining. And today, you know, on average, we have around 5,000.
0: Due to residential, commercial, and energy development, the Gunnison sage grouse has been federally listed as a threatened species.
1: With the decline of the Gunnison sage grouse, we need to keep close tabs of what, you know, the population is doing. On one side of the issue, we have agricultural producers that are worried about additional land use restrictions that may hinder their livelihoods. On the other side of the issue, we have these environmental groups that are, you know, worried that this species could go extinct. If we weren't going out each spring and collecting this data, we wouldn't be making informed decisions on our management. If that population is decreasing, you know, we want to identify what those limiting factors are. What are the threats?
0: Nate and his colleagues hope their data collection will continue to help land management decisions and preserve the Gunnison sage grouse for generations to come. And now this animal rescue safety tip.
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5: By the time I found out that she was up for adoption, she was dead set on, no, I need to just be realistic about my life and what my future holds.
6: That's when she came to me and she said, would you be interested in us adopting you? I didn't think that I would have a family again. I didn't think that I would go to college. I didn't think that I would have love. And with that, I just feel like my world is just so much brighter.
7: I am unstoppable because the Paralyzed Veterans of America is by my side. And for the rest of my life, I will be unstoppable because they are there with me.

0: Hi, I'm Sarah Gardner. When it comes to expansive dining and sometimes exotic dining, the bounty of the heartland is well represented on cruise ships like this one. We're setting sail to sample some farmland favorites afloat.
1: Hi, I'm Jason Schultz. Think about serving up millions of meals, dishing up dinner at 35,000 feet in the air. Coming up, I'll take you to one of America's busiest airline kitchens to see how the best of the heartland takes wing.
2: Hi, I'm Akiba Howard. 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We'll get on track with some unique meals. It's all coming up on this edition of America's Heartland.

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4: 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The breakfast is going on until 12 for the late risers. And then bistro dinner is from 6 o'clock onwards until 9:30. And then after that, the midnight buffet comes around 11:30, 12 o'clock.
2: Thank you. Once a week, in home port, the Paradise replenishes provisions for the next sailing. It's a finely orchestrated dance, getting heartland food favorites from the port warehouses to the ship's galley.
5: The suppliers come on to the pier. Our store manager and the sous chef or the chef will be out on the pier checking the quality, checking the amounts that we've ordered to receive correctly. It'll be brought on board, go to the storeroom facilities where we have vast expanses of refrigeration and storage.
6: Most of the food, our fresh produce, is all homegrown in America. We have cheese, as you know, from Wisconsin. Potatoes from Idaho and all the other parts of America. Most of the food is homegrown. Spray some more butter on this.
2: And even before the ship sets sail on the next cruise, the kitchen is working full time.
6: Just mix it a bit.
2: That means those homegrown items from the heartland are being fashioned into meals for the ship's 2,600 guests. Ready for some numbers? 41,000 eggs, 35,000 shrimp, 55,000 hamburgers, 3,000 pizzas, 600 racks of lamb, 10,000 tomatoes, 20,000 potatoes, and more than 11,000 bananas, along with 1,000 fresh pineapples. And that's just the tip of the iceberg. 2,600 heads if you're talking lettuce.
6: The most important thing on a seagoing vessel is we need to see that all what is needed to be served on the menus are on board before we sail. Because just like a restaurant, we cannot go out to the supermarket and buy something. So we got to see that everything what is ordered is on board according to right quality, quantity, so that we can serve our guests. That is the most important challenge, seeing that all food is on board before we sail.
4: The challenges, I would say, most of the times we all are very well organized. We are organized by the restaurant side, we are organized by the chef side, where we have the all the food, the appetizers, the soup, the salads are very well made in advance, and you know, we are ready for the show.
2: Tonight is formal night in the dining room, and the featured item on the menu is a cruise favorite, lobster. 360 pounds of the cherished crustacean will be prepared, plated, and served to diners.
7: Guys, please enjoy, huh? Bon appetit.
6: If a guest orders a lobster, and if 12 guests on the same table order a lobster, all the 12 lobsters need to look identical. So that is part of our specification which we follow. You come after another 6 months and eat a lobster again, it will be exactly the same. Prepared, cooked, and presented.
2: Trying new offerings with established heartland favorites, the food and beverage staff hopes that guests will enjoy foods they've never tasted before. In addition, they work to appeal to the taste buds of the next generation of passengers.
8: I love this ship.
5: gone are the days of the hot dogs and burgers for the kids. You know, it's a lot of salad stuff, and it's much healthier for the families as well. And this is why families come to us, because we, you know, we do take care of the child's needs, so the parents can get a little bit of a break away from their kids as well.
2: On the downtime between meals, guests try their hand at activities as they sail to the next port of call. Activities which may even help them burn a few calories.
3: As a cruise director, well, I get to bring everybody the fun. I get to bring them the shows and the activities and the live music and the nightclubs, that type of thing. And to see guests out there just enjoying themselves, it's really fantastic.
2: Family cruise vacations look to be a growth area for the cruise industry. More than 1.5 million youngsters were on cruise vacations in 2008. And cruising in general has proven to be a boon to Heartland producers, providing those homegrown products from grains to vegetables, meat, poultry, and fish. The cruise industry generated spending of more than $18 billion in goods and services in 2007, with job creation and purchases in all 50 states. And if you sample passengers on their experiences, most surveys show that setting sail continues to be a favorite holiday choice. That's some very positive food for thought for those on board.
8: Cheers.
9: While we talk vacations, some people go right to the source for their food from the Heartland. A wide range of farm and ranch stay vacations give visitors a chance to do hands-on farm labor during their holidays, or just sit back and soak up the pastoral pleasures. Many states have links to farm stay vacations through their departments of agriculture and state departments of tourism.
0: Still ahead, dishing up dinner with some of the Heartland's best food at 35,000 feet.
10: I'm Akiba Howard. Still ahead, we're heading on a vacation by rail to sample some Amtrak food favorites from the Heartland.
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1: 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We want to make sure that we meet the requirements and the expectations of the customer. We assign specific employees to help us produce the different types of cuisines that we have here. 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
0: Sydney Ho is a manager with Gate Gourmet, a culinary catering operation that serves some 36 airports all across the United States, as well as kitchen operations overseas.
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1: 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We monitor temperatures. We monitor the quality of food.
0: 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Asian favorites, regional European cuisine, appetizers, and desserts. 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
3: Here you are preparing it in the frying pan, right?
4: Yes. We're going to make it fresh.
3: You want to make it fresh so it goes... And then where does it go from here?
4: After we cook, we check the temperature. 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So you got to reach over 165 and make sure very well done cooked. And then we take out and put a blast chiller and cool down in the 4 hours down to below 40.
3: Looks like it's about done to me.
4: Yes, sir.
0: The competitive marketplace in airline travel means that carriers have to produce passenger amenities that bring people on board. Food is a universal attraction, and freshness is critical.
3: How important is it as a chef to have fresh items instead of frozen?
5: 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Everything is being color-coded, and within 24 hours, we're using dry ice to keep it nice and crisp and fresh, and the freshness is key.
0: Heartland Harvest gives chefs the ingredients to turn out millions of meals each year. 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
5: We have a great market here, Salinas, down the street. We have Gilroy here in California. Again, everything fresh. We got a
3: citrus. Those are California citrus right here.
5: That's right.
1: I believe the menus that are planned out are better menus. Most of the airlines are looking at healthier alternatives for their passengers. We see a big improvement in that.
0: The advantage of working with the airline industry gives you access to Heartland foodstuffs that can be flown in from across the country.
3: It's not every day you see lobster on an airline flight.
1: Right.
5: This is a rock lobster. We use also Maine lobster, different airlines again.
3: That's for your first class passenger.
5: That's correct. About like a month ago, we actually did a very important charter for the president of Taiwan, and they all wanted fresh lobster in the entire flight.
0: And while all of this is headed for passengers on flights, around the world we should note that crew members have special arrangements when it comes to the food that they'll eat on board.
5: Also an interesting fact, for example, the pilots, they cannot have seafood. And also if they have two pilots, they have different meals. Just, you know, so if something happened.
0: Given the global marketplace in travel today, special menus from Heartland Harvest must be tailored as well to special dietary needs. That can mean anything from meatless meals to religious considerations.
5: We have a lot of special meals, kosher meals, child meals, Muslim, Hindu, gluten-free.
3: So you have to keep track of all those things.
5: We have low fat, low salt, I mean all those. We have a separate station for that. Actually, on a daily basis, I actually sign off like a gluten-free. I personal check the meals before they get out the door.
3: That's, you personally check the gluten-free meals before they go out the door?
5: And then I sign off on those, yep.
3: And that's because it's such a significant health issue for folks, right?
5: That's, yeah, it's, or allergies, for example, peanuts.

0: like a lot of airlines are peanut free.
1: As with any business, meeting those demands means setting up systems to deliver meals in a timely and efficient manner.
0: 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It's a large facility. We have a marinade station as well.
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6: 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That is, until Mount Vesuvius erupted, covering the region with ash and lava in 79 AD.
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14: I'm Rudy Tempesta. I'm 92 years old. I fought in World War II. Then I came home, worked for the post office for 70 years. I've been getting Meals on Wheels, and I enjoy it. The most important thing about Meals on Wheels is you meet the people, which to me is fantastic. You need people to keep your brain moving. That's what life is about. It's love and having a conversation with people.
15: Out! Out! Everybody out! Come on!

0: 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Under 2 minutes.
1: Keep your loved ones safe from home fires. Practice a 2-minute drill until it's part of your routine. 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
2: All aboard!
3: When you think about it, travel by train really kicked off the American vacation experience. In the 19th century, travelers stopped for meals at stations along the way. And later, onboard kitchens supplied gourmet offerings. Well, today, Amtrak is keeping that tradition alive with some unique meals on some special trains.
4: These are the familiar sights and sounds of train travel. The power and energy of the huge engines, the beehive of passenger activity at the station, the all aboard and sheer anticipation of the coming adventure, riding the rails. But this is the part most train travelers never see. The sun's barely up, and already dozens of Amtrak employees have been working for hours loading these trains with everything from vegetables to juices, dinner items to dessert. Each year, Amtrak buys close to $50 million worth of food and beverage products to satisfy its 28 million passengers.
5: When that train is stocked in the morning, we load over 45,000 individual food and beverage items on board that train.
4: Amtrak's Thomas Hall says trucks deliver those food supplies from farms and factories to 13 different warehouses in major American cities, like this one in Los Angeles. From the warehouse, it's loaded on dining cars. More than 300 Amtrak trains depart from stations across the U.S. each day, carrying close to 80,000 passengers. A lot of hungry riders.
5: For instance, we buy over 200,000 gallons of fruit juice a year, 120,000 quarts of milk, over 800,000 hamburgers a year, 300,000 chickens.
4: Not to mention 300,000 steaks, 660,000 hot dogs, 500,000 tomatoes, and about 200,000 freshly made salads.
6: Well, I think what Amtrak does best is to provide American comfort food, Amtrak style.
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8: 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But this is fantastic.
4: David and Patricia Englehart are regular Amtrak riders. The Delaware couple is celebrating their 50th wedding anniversary by enjoying Amtrak's restored parlor car with its 5-star restaurant atmosphere.
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5: When they walk through the dining car and they smell breakfast in the morning or in the afternoon, they smell the fresh roasted chickens in the ovens down below. 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

0: 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Did you know science says to mix up how we play? 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

0: brought to you by Crash Course in Business. If you can dream it, you can do it.
1: Almost anyone can start a business, and there are 5 key steps.
2: Are you sure there aren't 7 steps?
3: I heard there were 9 steps.
1: All right, there are a lot of steps, but this is a crash course on starting a business.
2: I don't know if we should associate the words crash and business in the same sentence.
1: Then how about we start with the first step, the idea?
2: I thought the first step was marketing.
1: Marketing what? The idea.
3: I thought the first step was to make a profit.
1: Profit off what? The idea.
2: I thought the first step was the funding.
1: Again, funding what? The idea.
2: How about a plan?
1: This is all part of the plan to sell the idea.
3: Okay, so first you get the idea.
2: Now, any idea how we end this?
1: I have no idea.
4: We're entrepreneurs who've made millions from magnets.
5: I was going to middle school and I wanted magnets for my locker, and I drew up some designs and I put them into bottle caps, put them into my locker, and snap caps were born. I don't really know how the idea necessarily came to me. I just saw a bottle cap and thought I could come up with something from it. After I'd seen such a positive response from friends, I decided that other kids out there probably would like them. And I went to my mom and I said, "Can I sell these?" And she said, "Okay, well, first we need to go out to the bank." And I had saved up all my money and I withdrew $300, and my mom matched this amount, and that was used to buy supplies. I just walked into the toy store and said, "Hi, my name's Maddie. I'm 10. I'm wondering if you wanted to sell my product." And she decided to give me a shot since I'm a kid. And turns out they actually sold. We were approached by a sales rep here in Dallas that wanted to sell snap caps for us. And now we have tons of sales reps across the country that sell to all 2,500 of our stores. We made about $10,000 in revenue our first deal. We're in the millions right now. It's kind of crazy. I never really would have thought that it would have gotten this far. I just thought maybe at the most a few local toy stores. My sister is the vice president of M3 Girl Designs.
6: I helped Maddie come up with ideas because I really like fashion, and also I know what my friends like. My favorite design is probably my dog, Annie, because I really like her a lot. And that was one of our first designs. I've got to say, working with my sister is most funnest of all.
5: This is where our employees make snap caps every day, and this is where the bottle caps turn from this into this. I draw all the original artwork, and then we have employees who reproduce them. It just started off as an after-school project, and my mom, sister, and I would all make snap caps together, and now it's, I guess you could say, it's kind of turned into like a snap cap empire. I think a good idea is something that you don't have and that you can't find, but that you want. Just make sure that whatever you do is your passion. My passion is art, and I love to create, and so that's why I came up with snap caps, because I got to incorporate my love for art into what I do. So if you want to start your own business, make sure that whatever you do, you have fun at doing, instead of just doing it to have a business.
4: Hey, Biz Kid, if you have a great idea, you'll attract money like a magnet.
2: So, young entrepreneur, you want to start a business. Well, the first step is that you need an idea for your product or service.
7: What do you love? What are you good at?
2: What are you willing to work hard for?
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2: Do you love to draw?
7: Love fashion?
2: Do you like to turn trash into treasure?
8: Me, I love cookies, and I've got my grandma's killer recipe. I love to bake, hence thus, voila, my idea, Kaylin's cookies. In fact, I have a sheet baking in the kitchen right now. Now, that was the easy part. I know, I've got a lot of steps before Kaylin's cookies is a big success, but I have the idea, and that is the first ingredient to success. You know, I really could make a lot of money from this business. I mean, I could do really well. I could be big man on campus. I wouldn't have to ask my parents for cash anymore. I could franchise this pretty much.
2: Idea is burning.
8: Huh?
9: Kaylin!
8: Oh, okay. Okay. It's all
9: Kaylin!
8: Right. All
10: right.
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19: 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The Young Entrepreneurs Academy is a local college you go to, and you learn how to run a business plan, and you learn about marketing strategies and everything else you would need to learn to run a business. Marketing is the advertising part of the business where you get your word out. If you don't have any marketing, the only people that you've told, they're the only ones that are going to know. You have to actually advertise. Marketing's how you reach your customers. The people we're trying to reach through marketing are the people that are going to come and buy piglets for 4-H or just to raise for themselves. I reach mine by putting ads in magazines and positive word of mouth. Positive word of mouth is important because it's the easiest way that we have to get it out to so many people that are actually probably probable customers, because those people are going to tell 10 people and then they might even tell more people, and those are your people that are actually probably probable possibly going to come and be your customers.
20: Bragg's Fine Swine is mighty fine.
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0: road laid out for me.
1: First night here, but Amy seems cool.
0: Leading down to the river. I am blind, but I need not see.
2: What do you think? I know.

Number one, obviously, is safety. We definitely call 811 to find out if there are any buried lines, fiber optic, whether it be telephone or pipeline or anything. Don't take a chance. Don't think you know and say, well, I don't remember anything being put in there. Call 811 and make sure that that's identified, that there isn't something there before you make that crossing. Because in the end, we want everybody going home.

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0: I'm Zoe. I've turned my passion for fashion into a profitable business. The name of my company is Zoe Damasel Apparel, and I make custom-made clothing, and usually that means formal wear for women.
1: Okay, perfect.
0: Your business won't succeed unless you can make a profit. Profit is any money that you make from your business, minus the cost of running it. So for example, if I'm making a dress and it costs $100, but I spent $20 on fabric and plus I paid myself, let's say, $20 to make it, my profit would be that $60 extra. In the beginning, I didn't know anything about business. I had no idea that I was even supposed to be tracking my costs and tracking my profits. So I sold my first dress for $13. And I think the price of the fabric for that dress was at least $15. So I ended up losing money by selling that dress. Then I discovered this really great, amazing program called Nifty, which is the network for teaching entrepreneurship. And they taught me so much about running the business. I think once I created my business plan, I was able to actually see how much I was making in a year versus how much I was spending in a year. And that was really a shock to me because I realized that I was losing money every time I made a dress. So that's why a business plan is so important.
2: The Network for Teaching Entrepreneurship helped me develop this business plan presentation. This is my cost of materials and direct labor. I think this is the most important slide in my business plan presentation because it demonstrates how I pay myself, and it also takes into account all the materials.
0: Just like a pattern helps you create a garment, a business plan helps you create a business.
2: So this is the economics of one unit, and this is just a breakdown of all the things that go into making the price of one dress. For example, with this blouse, I would have to take into account the cost of the fabric, the cost of each button, plus ribbon, thread, even elastic in the sleeves. Some things that I wouldn't necessarily think about are the price of the coat hanger and the price of garment bags. And don't forget about your own time, the cost of your labor. I mean, I think if someone would have told me when I was 14 that I would be this established designer by the time I was, 17 years old, I wouldn't have believed them.
3: Hey, biz kids, your business won't succeed if you can't make a profit.
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9: 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You can hire my business to clean up your foreclosed home so that way you can put it back on the market. NFTE stands for the Network for Teaching Entrepreneurship, which is a program to help young entrepreneurs start their own business. My grandmother helped me get my business started. One day I came home from my NFTE competition and she asked me to come upstairs and demonstrate my business plan for her. Well, after I demonstrated my business plan for her, she gave me feedback and wrote me a check for $1,000 to help me start my business.
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9: 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My startup costs were $1,000, and it included brooms, garbage bags, shovels, clothes, gloves, hats. 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I'm the owner of King's Cleanup, and I funded my business with a gift from my grandmother.
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23: If you have an idea for a business, you definitely need a business plan to work out the details.
24: Hi, my name is Jessica, and I'm the founder of Popsy Cakes, and I'm a biz kid. I was born in Havana, Cuba, and I came to the United States when I was 6 years old. I love to bake Cuban desserts with my grandmother, such as flan and tres leches. I decided that it would be fun to create a cupcake on a stick, just how there's ice cream on a stick, popsicles. The stick that we use, they usually just throw away, and there's no need for that one. It can just make the stick edible as well and have a completely edible treat with no waste at the end. Some of the flavors we have are...
25: Here you go.
24: Peanut butter.
25: No.
24: Strawberry.
25: Ooh.
24: And red velvet. We have the best ingredients used for popsy cakes, and we always try to make it better, and we are actually now working on making different types of popsy cakes to fit all of our customers' needs, such as the diet popsy cakes and a popsy cake for diabetics. I have to know the population that I'm targeting. Every customer is different, so I have to know what I'm up against. Think of business plan as essential for any business to grow and expand properly because it just gives you a guideline of what you should be doing in a timeline. And they serve as a great tool to get you started. Do you like it? Is the color good?
26: It's perfect.
24: Yeah?
26: Mm.
24: You definitely need to conduct market research to see if people will like your product. So I'm going to pass out these surveys so you guys can give me some input on what you think of the new product. It's easy to do market research. All you have to do is get online and start researching. Just different keywords that will take you to the product that you're trying to create. I would like to make Popsy Cakes a global sensation. I want to expand and have kiosks all over the country.
0: And this is Craig. He's our new Popsy Cake president. He's helping us expand the business.
24: You definitely need a business plan to work out the details.
1: Popsy Cakes!
2: Neros, the time has come to discuss business matters.
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3: Good. 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

0: This is Dragonfly TV Nano, and I'm Eric. 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Let's start with invisibility, as in Harry Potter's cape.
1: Okay, Eric, good trick, but you can come back now.
0: Someday, nanomaterials may be capable of bending light rays so perfectly around something that it seems to disappear. Nanotechnology may make invisibility a reality. Today, nanoscientists are making stuff we already use better. Check out these glasses. On a rainy day, they would fog right up. But if I wipe them with this cloth covered with water-absorbing nanoparticles, they don't fog up at all. Even simple nanoproducts like this can be complicated to create, so scientists are always looking for better ways to make things. Which brings us to a riddle. What do nanoparticles have in common with a tent? Keely and Connor are about to find out.
2: I'm Keely.
3: And I'm Connor.
2: And we're totally into the great outdoors.
4: Hey, man, what's up?
3: Connor is one of the oldest friends that I have.
2: Keely's best qualities as a friend is she can be trusted and relied on.
3: Connor is a good friend because you can do anything and it'll still be fun.
5: We were testing out our tents to get ready for a camping trip, and we noticed that my tent seemed to pop up instantly by itself almost. But Connor's tent took him a long time to put up.
2: No! Why did you do this to me?
5: Isn't that weird? My tent put itself up. I heard the museum was working on a new exhibit about nanotechnology and how things put themselves together.
2: You want to go check it out?
5: Okay. We went to the Children's Museum of Houston. We heard they have some stuff about new nano inventions that can put themselves together.
6: Hey guys, welcome to the Children's Museum of Houston.
5: We were just comparing tents, and Connor's took like forever to put up, but mine only took a few seconds.
6: Y'all are very observant. What you saw with those tents is something similar to something called self-assembly.
7: What is that?
6: Self-assembly. It's something that nanoscientists are actually studying in their labs right now. We also have some great programs going on today, so I'll catch up with y'all later.
2: See you.
5: Okay, cool.
6: Bye-bye.
5: The Children's Museum of Houston has a lot of cool things to see and do. We checked out the Telephone Man, the Kid Lift, the Baby Chicks, the Mustang, and the Matter Factory exhibit. The Matter Factory exhibit had stuff all about nanoscience and nanotechnology.
2: Hey, I wonder what this is.
3: Looks like my brother's air hockey table.
2: They're magnetic. Hey, look, they're forming to make patterns and stuff.
3: Hey, look, this one made a flower on its own.
2: Really? That's cool. Let's see what happens when we break it. It just goes back.
3: It goes back to the flower pattern.
2: It's like they know where to go.
6: Hey guys, I see you found our self-assembly component. This is actually a model. This is a way we can show what's happening at the nanoscale. So with self-assembly, what happens is each of these molecules, they bond a very specific way and they do the exact same thing every time. You know what else uses self-assembly?
2: What?
6: Snowflakes.
2: Really?
6: Yes. Cool. A snowflake is made up of tiny little ice crystals, and they form through the same process of self-assembly.
5: Then, we checked out Keith leading a game about self-assembly. There were special rules for how all the parts were supposed to fit together.
6: Put your blue glove against one of the other blue gloves, and you need to place your red glove next to one of their red gloves.
5: When we got the rules right, it turned out we made a human snowflake.
6: You're a giant snowflake!
5: Then, we went to the inventor's workshop and learned that there's two main ways of constructing things.
2: Top-down manufacturing and bottom-up manufacturing.
5: Top-down manufacturing is like when an artist starts out with a big block of marble and sculpts it down to a specific shape.
2: This is harder than it looks.
3: Yeah, don't quit your day job.
5: And bottom-up manufacturing means building things up brick by brick, like a house.
2: I'll huff and I'll puff and I'll blow this house down.
6: No!
5: So this is where self-assembly comes in. The scientist says that it's a special type of bottom-up manufacturing where all the really small pieces come together on their own.
2: So if these blocks are nano-sized, then that means they build themselves up
7: wonder what that would look like.
8: Awesome!
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0: Today's Nano Challenge is all about water. Here's a list of things you definitely do not want in your drinking water. But when this particular thing is nano-sized, it can help take toxins or pollutants out of drinking water. Is it A, salt, B, soap, C, sewage, or D, rust? See if you can figure it out, and I'll give you the answer at the end of the show. Yes, this is a tricky challenge, but if you get really stuck, I'll be back with a clue. And now, it's time for Keely and Connor to assemble themselves in Mike's lab.
1: Hey, look at that guy. Who are you?
2: Oh, hey, kids. I'm Mike.
1: Why are you up there?
2: I'm trying to think big thoughts. Big thoughts about nano. You guys want to do some nano experiments?
1: Yeah, definitely.
2: All right. One, two, three.
1: Whoa!
2: Oh, you're in my lab. Ow, I don't do that too often, but welcome.
3: Dr. Mike Wong is a chemical engineer at Rice University. He's super smart with nanotechnology and has a team of scientists who help him with his experiments.
4: We're doing a lot of interesting things with self-assembly, and one thing that we're doing is to make capsules. You may be wondering, well, what are capsules? Let's pretend this water balloon is a capsule. This water balloon contains water inside here, but let's pretend it contains a drug molecule, and we're going to put around it a shell that protects it from the outside. We make it nano-sized, then we can take that and put it inside the human body. Well, another thing that we're trying to do with our nano-capsules is to be able to clean up oil spills out in the ocean.
1: So how do you make things like that so small?
5: Yeah, can we make some nano-capsules?
4: Absolutely. Self-assembly.
3: We mixed up our chemicals in a solution of nanoparticles. Then we added the food coloring. Mike told us that as we mixed the solution, the nanoparticles surrounded the food coloring and trapped it in the form of capsules.
4: What you have there is nanocapsule. Think of that capsule that you can't see enlarged to
1: those
4: this.
1: Those are like these?
4: Yep. When you added all the four chemicals together, the nanoparticles form a shell around the dye molecule. All that happens because of self-assembly. And really, that whole process of self-assembly occurs instantly.
3: Mike put our solution of capsules into the centrifuge. The centrifuge spun our solution really fast to separate the capsules from the liquid. We checked out the capsules after they'd been centrifuged. The capsules were all at one end, kind of clumped into a powder. We learned that there were hundreds of millions of capsules in the solution we made.
1: How do you know the particles are really nano-sized?
4: Ah, I'm glad you asked. Come, I'll show you.
3: Mike showed us some pictures he'd taken of the capsules with some of his microscopes.
4: Here's a picture of what you guys made.
1: Whoa.
5: They're not smooth.
4: Uh-uh, they're not smooth at all. Very textured. Take a look at this picture right there.
1: Whoa, looks like sand.
5: Is that like
4: even more zoomed in? Yep, these are about 10 nanometers big actually. And this is an example of what we would call bottom-up manufacturing, because we make a lot of these capsules, and that's the power of self-assembly. We can make lots of things very quickly, very instantaneously.
3: So what else can you make using self-assembly?
1: Like buildings or bridges?
4: We wish we could do that. A lot of scientists are interested in making big, complex things using self-assembly. It's going to take a long time for that bridge to build itself.
1: How long?
4: Oh, right now, if I had to guess, an infinite number of years.
1: Wow, that's a long time.
4: It's a long time. There's a version of a self-assembly

0: capsule into tiny drops. Just like how the nanocapsules self-assemble at Mike's lab.
1: No!
2: Whoa!
1: That is so cool.
2: Looks like a worm. Let's eat him.
1: I think we have to wash him off first.
2: So, what do you think about nanotechnology?
1: It's the best.
2: It's awesome.
3: Hello, my name is Dr. Eli Simsolo. As a cardiologist, I know that getting help fast and treatment within minutes of a sudden cardiac event can increase survival rates as high as 90%.
4: This is Life Alert. Do you have an emergency?
5: I think I'm having a heart attack.
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1: Back to the Nano Challenge. 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Is it salt, soap, sewage, or rust? 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But now, it's time for a non-toxic trip with my friend Zoomer. 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That smooth red clay is actually a tangle of tiny fibers, magnified now 600

0: times, it actually looks more like tree bark than baked clay. Let's get a little closer.
1: Oh. Wow.
0: Who would have thought there's nanostructure in here? You see? There are even more tiny fibers connecting all the particles, which make the pot strong enough to hold things like egg salad or your marble collection. Let's get even closer.
1: Oh,
0: check out these light and dark layers. One is water, the other is a mineral, and each layer is only 4 atoms thick. We've never gone this small before. Way to go, buddy. That's right, Zoomer. Well, we've survived the atomic scale. Time to zoom out. Yeah!
2: Wow, how about that? Zoomer took us beyond nano into the smaller world of atoms. Next up, a breakthrough of a different kind. Someday, new nanomedical techniques may mean that breaking a leg won't be that much worse than scraping your knee.
3: I'm Nathan, and I'm Koval, and we come here to watch skateboarding tricks.
4: Our friend Adam just broke his leg in a bad crash.
5: Gotcha.
6: Guys, come over here.
7: This is the injured nerve, and then you inject the nanoparticles, and then it fixes.
6: Whoa. Hey, look. It also says that he can do it to the bone.
8: Let's go see if there's just anybody else in the museum.
4: We asked around and they sent us down the hall to see Tom, a visiting scientist from Brown University. We found Tom in the physics lab and he told us about a cool new way to fix broken bones.
9: We are looking at nanotechnology that can be used and injected into your bone so that you don't need a cast. This blue material right here is our nanomaterial.
10: Wow, that's really sticky.
9: Yeah, if we put this into your bone, you could see how it could easily pull together the pieces of your bone and then allow it to heal. The other thing neat about this material is it solidifies at body temperature. So this is what it looks like after it's been injected into bone. What happens is this dissolves while new bone is growing.
10: But wouldn't the materials that disintegrated be bad for you?
9: No, it's actually perfectly natural in your body. These are the two ingredients, hydroxyapatite, and this is what gives bone its strength. The other component are these nanotubes, in which this serves as the glue that brings together the pieces of hydroxyapatite to heal bone.
4: Tom explained that the hydroxyapatite is made of calcium and minerals, and the sticky nanotubes mimic the collagen in real bone. Then he showed us a SEM image of real bone and his nanomixture on his portable scanning electron microscope.
9: This is a high-power scanning electron microscope.
7: Can this microscope see nanoscale?
9: Yep, it sure can. So you can see here an image what actual bone looks like. And you notice that there's a crack that's going in there that we created artificially. But then we have these other lines that are going across that basically show collagen and hydroxyapatite, which gives bone its strength. This is the nanotube, and here's the mineral, the white dots, and that's the hydroxyapatite.
4: He asked if we wanted to help out and experiment with different mixtures of nanotubes and hydroxyapatite in our own model bone.
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15: What to expect when you're expecting a teenager.
5: Today we're talking about how to wake up your teen, and this works literally every time.
15: Good kisses. Good kisses. You heard how loud
5: I heard. It wasn't you. Yeah. It was the...
16: Is that bacon?
17: You don't have to know it all to be a perfect parent. Thousands of teens in foster care will love you just the same.
18: It's very nice to meet you, Mr. Bones.
7: Okay, so we know that human bones have 30% minerals. What other mixtures should we use?
18: How about one that's over 30%, like 50%?
7: Sure.
18: And then one that's
7: under,
18: lower.
7: So
18: yeah,
7: 10%.
18: 10%, yeah, good idea.
4: We also decided to make mixtures using just nanotubes and just mineral powders to see how well they would work. We use sponges to make the model bones because they're porous and absorb things, like real bones. First, we cut sponges to mimic a break. Then we repaired them with our mixtures of minerals and nanotubes. After that, we hardened the sponges in the oven.
6: Man, I can't wait to break those bones.
4: Then it was time to test out how well our nanomixtures glued the sponges together using a special gadget that Tom gave us. We put the sponges under a stick of wood with a bucket hanging from it. We filled the bucket with water until the sponge broke, and then weighed the water.
6: So we're going to start with the yellow, and it's going to be the 10% mineral. So now we're going to start adding water.
7: And stop when it breaks. And how much weight is that?
6: 8.6.
4: Then we did a mixture of 30% minerals, like human bones have.
7: And how many pounds is that?
4: 10 pounds.
7: Okay, let's try the 50% one now.
6: Alright, and we got 11 pounds. I think we should go back inside and figure this all out.
4: We decided to convert the weights from pounds to grams. Then we made a chart to see which was the strongest. We also discovered that when we used all nanotubes or all mineral powders, the sponges didn't stick together at all. So we placed them at 0 grams on our chart.
7: Look at this trend. The more minerals, the stronger the bone gets.
6: It's like 10% could be like older people's bones. Brittle.
7: Yeah, and 50% could be like someone who's working out and they have stronger bones.
6: You know, I bet if you made the mix stretchier, you could also fix muscles.
7: Yeah, and maybe in the future, instead of going to a doctor's office, you go to a nano repair shop.

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0: Thanks, Al. 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
2: Now for the Nano Challenge answer. This is something you definitely do not want in your drinking water. But the nano-sized version of this stuff can help take toxins out of water. Is it A, salt, B, soap, C, sewage, or D, rust? The answer is D, rust. Crazy, but true. Nano rust or iron oxide is used to remove arsenic from drinking water. These tiny rust particles actually bind with the arsenic, and magnets can then pull both of them right out of the water. Kind of like this. Here are nano rust particles in water. Watch what a simple magnet can do. The magnet pulls all the rust to one side, and the water is now clear. So, can nano save the world?
3: Well, nano can't make every problem disappear.
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0: I'm Stan Gorenz. I retired as a major general in the United States Air Force.
1: I'm Frank Gorenz. I retired as a general. 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I know how it happens. Training, education, hard work and performance, and boom, you're off to the races.
0: Never give up.
1: That's right. The American dream is alive and well.
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3: Throw that ball, Diane. Woo! You got this!
4: In 1990, Congress enacted the Children's Television Act to enhance television's potential to teach children valuable information and skills. Each quarter, this station files a report which reflects this station's effort to meet the educational and informational needs of children as detailed in the Children's Television Act. A copy of this filing is available to the public during normal business hours or online at publicfiles.fcc.gov.

0: It's time to think big. Today, inventors Nathan and Rachel lead teams and go head-to-head to create the best invention in an Invent-Off challenge. Their inventions will be judged, and the winner will score this, the Genius Cup. The competition takes place in the think tank, a space full of amazing inventing materials. And just to make it interesting, the materials are top secret until the Invent-Off begins. So let's get started. It's time to meet our team leaders.
1: Hi, my name's Nathan, and I'm an inventor.
2: Hi, I'm Rachel, and I'm an inventor.
3: I would describe myself as a fun, outgoing person who really likes to have a great time.
4: I would describe myself as very hands-on. I like to really get in there and get things done.
3: I think I'm a pretty competitive person, and I really like to win.
4: I'm very competitive.
0: Nathan and Rachel are raring to go. So what are we waiting for? Let's check out what they'll have to invent.
2: Invent an awesome scarecrow to scare birds out of a garden or a farmer's field. Your scarecrow must have at least 3 moving parts, and one of these must move without stopping. You have 3 hours to complete this challenge. Good luck. Well, I think purple can pull off a win.
1: We'll see about that.
0: Building an automatic scarecrow worthy of the Genius Cup won't be easy. But have no fear, Nathan and Rachel won't have to do it alone. Bring on the teams. Meet Rachel's team.
5: Hi, my name is Gary, and my favorite subject is science.
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7: And we're Team Purple!
0: And look out for Nathan's team.
8: Hi, my name is Jessica, and I'm really good at math and science.
9: Hi, I'm Alex, and I'm an artist.
7: We're Team Orange.
0: Nathan and Rachel have been picked as Think Big team leaders because they're two of the best kid inventors in North America. So let's take a look at their awesome inventions. First up, with an invention sure to get kids into the swim of things, here's Rachel.
2: This is the fish out of water swimming harness. The fish out of water swimming harness is an aid used outside of the water to teach people how to swim. I'm a swimming instructor, and I've been teaching at a summer camp for the past 3 years. And there we teach in the lake, and the water is dark, so it's really hard for the swimmers to understand and see what I'm doing when I'm teaching the stroke. So I came up with the idea to be able to be supported horizontally out of the water. Ta-da! This is how you get someone into the fish out of water swimming harness. Arms up. This is the harness. It wraps around the body using Velcro and buckles. This is the frame made up of metal poles, and the ropes that are hanging off of it clip onto the harness. Once all 5 are attached, then you're suspended horizontally in the air, and you can teach swimming strokes out of the water. Ta-da! Front crawl!
0: Rachel's harness holds you up in the air. It's almost like floating in the water, but the instructor can see what you're doing and make sure you're moving your arms and legs properly.
2: Back crawl!
0: It looks like Gary needs a little more practice.
2: Elementary backstroke.
3: I use it at the summer camp that I'm working at right now, and the kids just love it. So I'm going to carry on teaching swimming and take it with me in the future.
0: Ingenious. With Rachel's invention, you don't have to be afraid of the water anymore. Owning a dog is a lot of fun, but making sure your dog gets enough fresh air and exercise isn't always easy. But now, with an invention that's sure to blow you away, here's Nathan.
1: This is the Sunny Door Dog Door Opener. The Sunny Dog Door is an automatic door opener activated by the tone of a whistle. We live on a farm with an electric fence around it, and this gives us the chance to control where our dog goes while still giving her freedom. What inspired me to come up with this idea was my dog, Sunny. She would always go out the door, but couldn't get back in. She'd scratch at the door, and someone would always have to get up and let her in. Minutes later, she would go out again and walk back in.
4: And it was frustrating, very, very frustrating.
0: So Nathan decided he had to find a solution, and then it hit him. What if you could open the door automatically?
4: It's a very simple design. The the dog goes out, and when she wants to come back in, you whistle and your door opens.
1: The way it works is the sound enters the microphone here, which activates the electric valve run by the battery, which allows the air to run through from the scuba tank into the piston. The piston then pulls on the pulley system, opening the door to let your dog in.
0: And the microphone can go in any room in your house.
1: The best part about this invention is you don't get frustrated anymore. You can let your dog in from anywhere. All you have to do is whistle.
0: That is truly impressive. That's one idea that's sure to become man's best friend.
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0: For the moment we've all been waiting for. It's time for the Invent-Off Challenge. Let's take another look at what our teams must invent.
19: Invent an awesome scarecrow to scare birds out of a garden or a farmer's field. Your scarecrow must have at least 3 moving parts, and one of these must move without stopping. You have 3 hours to complete this challenge. Good luck.
0: The teams will compete side by side, but in secret. This wall prevents peeking.
4: When I first walked into that think tank, I thought, wow, that's a whole lot of stuff.
0: Remember, our teams are seeing their invention materials for the first time.
20: Awesome. It was really interesting to see all the stuff that we had to choose from and make this creation out of.
0: Start the clock.
21: Okay, let's go, guys. Okay. So we're going to draw it out. So we've got our head.
22: The head could be moving.
21: Yeah, so there's a motor in here. So then maybe we could have our arms. We've got our light here.
22: Maybe like a heart.
21: We started out by drawing our design on the whiteboard, and then we went to work building the frame. So it needs to be this tall, right?
0: Nathan starts by brainstorming the mechanics.
4: What's going to happen is this is going to go straight up, probably to the head or the main part that's always going to be spinning. This can have a small gear on it here. That way, if we put the two pivots here, we could have the arms going in and out. All right, so now let's check out the helpful hints.
5: The hints hold valuable ideas on how to create the moving parts.
4: The way this works is like this, so it spins it.
6: What are these things?
4: Clothes hangers. We might actually use this.
21: Okay, this is our one with the feet on it?
22: Yeah.
5: The purple team starts with the pole that will hold up their scarecrow.
22: Would this be a good base?
21: We could use that. Let's try it. I think that's not going anywhere.
5: And with the base in place, the team moves on to the body and the head.
22: Could it be a square-shaped head?
21: Yeah, that'd be awesome.
22: Well, I thought it would be pretty good to make something different. Instead of, like, a circle head, we could do, like, a different shape, so it'd be, like, wacky. So purple hair.
8: I'm gonna use this as a hair. This is just too bulky. I want it to be, like, something that will actually scare the birds off. We'll use this. That one.
22: It's too little hair. Do you think this is enough hair?
21: Yeah, that looks really good. And then start on the face.
5: But the orange team is planning a scarecrow that's more beauty than beast.
4: Do you guys want to make the head look pretty? Because I'm not good at making stuff look pretty.
22: Okay. We could just, like, stick random musical stuff.
21: We need to find eyes.
5: While Jessica and Alex work on the head, Nathan uses a frisbee to make a stand.
4: The team right now seems to be working really well and communicating well, too.
5: And their teamwork brings ideas.
21: Is this a good hand?
4: Yeah, it's a good hand, except we might have to mount either this or this on something. You guys, frisbee idea didn't work very well.
1: I tried to use a frisbee as the base, which didn't work out because it wasn't strong enough. It was too flimsy, so I had to go with a whole nother idea.
21: Here's our motor, and this is our little switch.
5: The purple team wants to make their scarecrow's head spin with this 9-volt motor.
21: So now if we attach this to our head somehow, I wonder if it'll be strong enough. This would have to be glued. I don't know how this is going to work yet.
16: When we saw the size of the head versus the size of the motor, we could see that it clearly wasn't going to work. So we had to figure out something other than the head to be constantly spinning.
21: Okay, let's replan this out.
22: Is this head good?
4: Yeah, that looks great.
5: On the other side, Nathan's found something he thinks will give his invention an edge.
4: You guys, look. It's another motor, and it's got a gear on it. I didn't have enough motors to drive what I wanted to drive, so I saw a bubble blower. So when I took it apart, I found out it had a very torqued up motor, so it has a lot more power and can push a lot more. So I took one of my lights apart and took the battery package off it to power my motor. And now I am just hot gluing it together so it doesn't fall apart.
5: The purple team's in the zone. Rachel and Gary work on the scarecrow's body.
21: I'm going to tape this one on, and it's going to be a three-legged scarecrow.
5: While Jenny brings the style.
22: I want to make it really wacky and, like, funky and, like, kind of scary, too. This could be like a cardigan.
21: Jenny's really creative, and she has a lot of good ideas, and Gary's really into getting the job done. So you need 5 more strings, different lengths, okay?
22: Yeah. Rachel is a really good team leader. Like, when it's the hard part, she's always there to fix it or, like, make it work.
21: What can we make that's always moving?
22: Maybe we could, like, get a heart and then we can make it spin.
21: Yeah, that's an awesome idea.
4: Oh, shoot. Guys, the wire just came undone from the battery pack, so now there's no power going to the motor. Yes, because I've already glued it down. Can you use a hot glue and glue in that? There we go. That should do it. No.
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0: As a dad, every day is a challenge.
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1: The competition is half over, and the orange team is in trouble. Nathan spent a lot of time working on a second motor, but he just can't get it together. Meanwhile, the purple team is rocking it. The orange team is going to have to step it up. Rachel finishes her team's first moving part.
2: Awesome, guys. Look, I got it hooked up. See?
3: Wow. That looks like a fan.
4: Close off just there. That's good. Turn on the switch.
3: Nice. Awesome.
1: The orange team multitasks.
5: So where are you attaching the
6: pinwheel? Pinwheel's going inside and being taped. Where's the duct tape?
1: Nathan works on the second moving part.
6: This wasn't working properly. I'm going to cut this and put this windmill on it.
1: Okay. While Alex and Jessica attach the arms and legs.
7: Okay, we have to support it with something.
6: Does anyone have hot glue? That's good. Turn it on for a sec.
1: But there's more trouble.
6: The spinner could not activate the next spinner. It just wasn't working out.
7: Do you have an idea of what to do?
6: Yep.
2: Let's try and spruce it up a little bit.
3: Rachel.
2: What?
3: Just
2: do it.
3: Nice style you have there. Thank you.
2: There we go.
3: That looks kind of funky.
2: Let's put the wind vane on the top here.
1: This clever weather vane is the purple team's second moving part.
2: We need to get our spinning things working. So,
3: does it work?
2: It works.
3: Oh man.
2: Hold on. Nope.
1: Uh-oh.
2: I need to glue that in.
1: There's only a half hour left in the competition. The purple team has just broken its third moving part, but the orange team has kicked it into high gear and is catching up quickly. It's anybody's game now.
6: Right now, I'm just trying to get three parts moving. Can you guys think of a way to mount this exactly here?
2: Look, see? I got the heart working first. So now how do we attach this here?
1: Nathan works frantically to get the piston working.
6: All right, some more glued out there to the back of the head.
1: Success! The orange team scores its third moving part.
6: Let's get those clothes on it.
1: Will they make it? It's gonna be close for both teams.
3: That's cool. It's like a rhythm.
2: It's like a rhythm. Is there any way we can make nicer hands?
6: Can we put like two layers of this around here?
2: Just, you know, stick them and make fingers.
1: Time's up.
6: Good job.
3: Yay!
6: Yeah.
1: So let's judge these unbelievable inventions. The judge for this challenge has a job that's totally wild.
8: My name is Liz. I work with wildlife, and I know a fair amount about crows. My name's Liz, and today I'm going to be your judge. Orange team, reveal your invention.
2: Oh, oh my goodness.
8: Purple team, please reveal your invention.
2: Good.
8: Orange team, can you tell me the name of your invention?
6: The name of our invention is Colorful Crow Hunter.
8: And can you show me how it works?
6: Yes. A battery runs the motor here, which spins this, hitting the rod here, which then hits the paper owl.
8: Very cool. That's awesome.
6: Thank you.
8: Do you have other features on here that move around?
6: This, like in the wind, these will be blowing like hair. This should rattle a little bit in the wind if the wind's high enough.
8: So it makes noise?
6: Yes.
8: Okay. And what made you decide to go with the glittery fabric?
6: It looks like straw. It looks like what farmers would be wearing in their hats or just having against their pants.
8: Orange team, you did a great job.
2: Thank you.
6: Thank you.
8: Purple team, Can you tell me the name of your invention?
9: Yeah, the Scarier Crow 3000.
8: And can you show me how it works?
9: On the top, we've got a wind vane that spins in the wind.
3: It shows you which direction the wind is going. We also have a heart that spins. It'll tell the birds to be aware of not coming here.
8: Was it intentional that when the heart goes around, it hits the tinfoil?
10: Yeah, for sure.
3: And also, we have a light to say that a person's actually here, so don't come. And also, we have this light. When a bird lands on it, the light goes on, so it'll scare the bird away. And then when it gets off, it turns off.
8: Very inventive. Good job, Purple Team. Thank you.
3: You're welcome. Thanks.
8: Thank you, Purple Team. Thank you, Orange Team. It's going to be a really, really difficult decision, so I'm going to need some time to think about it.
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19: Dear parents, it's time for a pop quiz. What's the best kind of play for kids? Play that makes us think, or helps us pretend, or teaches us rules, or to be creative. Actually, every kind of play is important, because different kinds of play give us different kinds of skills. Help us mix up the ways we play. Okay, class dismissed. Now go play.
1: Who will win the trophy? Liz is back with her decision.
8: Orange Team, you should be really, really proud of what you've done. I like the movements in that. The only improvement that I could suggest for you is to have a little more movement on it. Movement is what really scares birds away. Purple Team, you guys did an awesome job too. The one improvement that I would suggest is you might want to make it just a little bit sturdier. Thank you, Purple Team, and thank you, Orange Team. This has been a really, really difficult decision, but I had to choose one. And the winner is... Purple.
1: Good job, guys.
8: I chose the Purple Team to win because they had a lot more items on their scarecrow that were moving around, but the best part to me was the little wooden perch that they had on the arm, so when the bird landed on it, it flipped the light on. I thought that was very inventive. Purple Team, it is my pleasure to give you the Genius Cup. Congratulations. Woo! Woo!
16: Thank you. Woo! Woo!
1: Good job, guys.
6: On the show, I had a very good time. It was a great experience.
20: 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It was a great feeling to hold the Genius Cup.
1: Way to go, Purple Team. Both teams should be very proud of their inventions. That is some truly outstanding work. Remember, great things happen when you think big.
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3: What are you looking at, Mel?
4: Oh, nothing really. I just had this crazy idea, and I was kind of daydreaming and processing if it was worth sharing.
3: Of course it's worth sharing, Mel. Come on, out with it.
4: Well, I was just thinking about how much fun I have in Beach Club, and I was trying to figure out a way we could show Jason and Jordan how much we really appreciate them.
5: That's definitely an idea worth sharing, but we're just kids. I'm not sure what we can do.
3: We may be just kids, but I think my mom will be glad to have us plan out something. She was just saying yesterday how she's glad I made some friends and aren't sitting around the house complaining about being so lonely.
6: Hey, Keegan, have you been keeping your room clean?
4: Wait a minute. I am predicting that Keegan has been doing a fine job of keeping his room clean.
5: Actually, I have.
3: How did you know, Mel?
4: Simple. Keegan doesn't smell like boys anymore, and he doesn't have that boys be gone odor either. Good job, Keegan.
6: And that probably means you're probably really close to getting your puppy, right? Have you picked one out yet?
5: I give my grandma some ideas of the kinds of dogs I like, but I'm still not sure when she'll break down and finally buy me one.
3: Well, hopefully soon.
4: Here's some of the ideas that we can do for Jason and Jordan. So I was thinking we could have a kid.

0: Are you sure that's what you want to do, Jordan?
1: I'm not sure it's what I want to do, but I've really prayed about it, and I am for sure that it's what God wants me to do.
0: What do you mean?
1: I'll let you in on a little secret, Jason.
0: Okay.
1: Melanie isn't the only one who has a fear of bugs. They terrify me. But I know God wants me to go on this mission trip to Africa, so I am just praying that he puts a big old shield around me and I don't have to come into contact with any bugs.
0: Well, I've been to Ghana before. Where are you going?
1: East Africa. Hmm. Tanzania, actually.
0: Oh, man. I heard that Tanzania holds the Guinness Book of World Records for the largest beetles ever recorded. Ever.
1: Really?
0: Nah, I just made that up. Seriously, though. I'm really proud of you for making this decision to go on this mission trip. Even though you have some apprehension and fear, I know God will honor you for being obedient to go.
1: I think he will too. I mean, I'm pretty independent and like to do my own thing.
0: Yeah.
1: But God made it very clear to me that he wants me to go on this mission trip this summer. I may be stubborn, but I am not too stubborn to tell God no.
0: That's a really smart move. Hey, kids, what's happening? Come on in. Keegan, my man, good to see you. Danny, you got any poems you're working on?
2: No, not yet, but I can feel one coming.
1: Hi, Alex. Hey, Melanie. I was just talking about you, actually.
3: Really? Why? Am I in trouble again?
1: No, I was just telling Jason that I made a decision to go on a mission trip with my church this summer, but it's to Africa, where they have lots of huge bugs, and I know that's something that you and I both have in common.
3: Did your brother chase you around and scare you with bugs too, traumatizing you for life?
1: No, but I can assure you that I am just as scared of bugs as you are. But I'm sure God wants me to go on this mission trip, so I am just gonna go in faith.
3: Take lots of pictures, okay? Just don't take any of the bugs.
0: Okay, since we're all here, it's time to get started. This week's character word is obedience. What does obedience mean to you?
3: Cleaning my room at home, so then I keep it clean until my grandma will get me a puppy?
4: Keegan, I don't know, but I just don't think that's exactly the right answer.
5: Seriously, Keegan, you're going to keep your room clean even after you get that puppy, right?
3: Yeah, your grandma may give it away.
4: Listen, I don't even think we need to have this conversation right now, because it's been weeks now, and I still don't have anything to show for it.
0: See, that's the thing about obedience. It means doing what we are asked to do, but also doing it with a happy, submissive spirit. Keegan, if you're only cleaning your room to get something out of it instead of doing it to honor your grandmother, then I don't think you're doing it with the right motive.
3: I guess not. And really, I do have the right attitude about it. At least, now I do.
1: Good job. So who else can tell me another way that you can be obedient, either at school or at home?
3: Well, I've been praying about something, and I can't really go into it right now. But I feel like God wants me to do something for some special friends. I can be obedient by following through with the idea.
0: That's right, Mel. If God clearly is speaking to you and telling you to do something, the right thing to do is obey. Just like Jordan is doing by agreeing to go to Africa on this mission trip this summer.
3: I have a question. What do you mean when you say God tells you to do something?
0: Well, you know the Hang 10 challenge that we do every week? Spend 10 minutes a day with God, reading your Bible, and praying.
3: Yeah?
0: Well, that's how we hear from God and know exactly what it is that he wants us to do. Sometimes when you're praying, he gives peace and confirms a decision.
1: And sometimes when we're reading God's word, he nudges our hearts and makes it like what we're reading is meant just for us. That's how it was with me going on this mission trip to Africa. I was reading the Bible in Matthew 28, where Jesus said to go and make disciples. And I just knew God was telling me to go.
5: The first time I felt God talking to me was when he helped me understand that I needed to make him my forever friend.
4: And you obeyed God's call, and you chose to make that decision, right?
5: Right.
1: I think it's important to remember, obedience isn't really obedience if you have a rotten attitude while you're obeying.
6: Hi, everyone. Miss Jennifer here. So you guessed it. It's time for our memory link. Today's Bible verse is found in the same chapter that Pastor Mark will share our Bible story from. I hope you have your Kids Beach Club Study Bible. I have mine right here. Let's look at it together. Today's verse is found in the book of Acts. Remember, Acts is the fifth book of the New Testament. I always remember that Acts tells us about the actions of the early followers of God. Acts chapter 8, verse 37b. The B means that we're going to focus on the second half of the verse. Let's look at it together. Acts 8, 37b. I believe that Jesus Christ is the Son of God. Acts 8, 37b. Kids, God wants us to share the good news of Jesus Christ with everyone, not just the people at my school or my family or my neighbors. If we are obedient to God, we are to help others know about His Son, Jesus Christ. He wants us to show others what the Bible says about who Jesus Christ truly is. Let's read the verse together one more time. Acts 8, 37b. I believe that Jesus Christ is the Son of God. Acts 8, 37b. As you work on memorizing this verse, I hope that you will not just be able to memorize this verse, but also be able to proclaim it as your personal story. Now, let's take it back to Jason Jordan and the Clubhouse Kids team to really learn this.
0: All right, kids. Thanks so much to Ms. Jennifer. That was pretty awesome. But today, to help us memorize our verse, we're going to play Give Me a Beat. Yeah. So here's how it works. You're going to yell out, "Give me a beat." And then someone will come up to our makeshift tom-toms and make a beat. All right? Here we go. Ready? One, two, three.
1: Yo, Jason, give me a beat.
0: Okay, let's try. Now, when I start doing that, you got to fit the Bible verse into the beat. Ready? Go.

0: God.
1: All right, stop, stop, stop. No beat. Let me see it. The beat is in your head now. Let's see if you can do it by yourself. No beat.
0: At 8:37 feet, I believe that Jesus Christ is the Son of God.
1: It's really good. You've got the verse down. Now let's just have some fun with the beat. Now make sure you come in at the right time. Ready?
0: Acts 8:37
1: I believe that Jesus Christ is the Son of God.
0: Yo, yo. At 8:37 feet, I believe that Jesus Christ is the Son of God.

Hi kids, Pastor Mark here. As you can see, I'm setting up dominoes, and I'll tell you why in a minute. Have you ever heard of the phrase domino effect? You could call it a chain reaction. Something happens, which causes something else to happen, which results in something else happening, and so on and so forth. Our Bible story today doesn't mention the domino effect by name, but you can clearly see it happen. Let's dig in. You can find the story in the book of Acts, chapter 8, verses 26 through 39. Now that's on page 1196 of your Kids Beach Club Bible. Our story starts with a man named Philip. God gave him an opportunity to be obedient to his command, which was to go to a man who needed help. That man was from Ethiopia, a country in Africa. He had come to Jerusalem to worship. An angel of the Lord came to Philip and told him to go to a very specific place on the road between the cities of Jerusalem and Gaza. Philip obeyed. He found the Ethiopian man, who worked for the queen of his country, sitting in a chariot, reading. The angel told Philip to go to the chariot, and as he got closer, he heard the man reading from the Old Testament book of Isaiah. "Do you understand what you are reading?" Philip asked. The Ethiopian man replied, "How can I, unless someone explains it to me?" The man was reading a section of Isaiah that talked about an obedient servant of the Lord. This servant was like an innocent lamb led to slaughter, but he didn't resist or even open his mouth when he was led off to die. The Ethiopian man asked if Isaiah was talking about himself or another person. This was Philip's opportunity. He told

0: and Philip baptized him right then and there. Then a miracle took place. When both of them came out of the water, an angel whisked Philip away. The Ethiopian man went on his way rejoicing. The Bible doesn't tell us this, but I have a feeling that the Ethiopian was so full of joy that he shared the good news with someone else. What a wonderful story, and it perfectly illustrates the domino effect I told you about earlier. Philip obeyed God and went to the very place that God told him to. He then saw the Ethiopian man, explained the scriptures to him, and baptized him. Now you know the good news of Jesus, you can share just like Philip did. If you are obedient, think about the number of people who could come to faith in Jesus. Every week in Beach Club, all of us hope we can be a Philip to you by explaining the good news of Jesus. Do you know that you can have a relationship with Jesus just like the Ethiopian man did? How do you do that? First, admit that you have sinned and ask God to forgive you of your sin. He will. Then believe that Jesus paid the price for your sin on the cross. Next, follow Jesus by choosing God's way instead of your own way. Kids, I pray that you, like the Ethiopian man, will say, "I believe Jesus Christ is the Son of God." When you make him your forever friend, be obedient like Philip, ready for opportunities to share the good news. You never know. You could share Jesus with one person, and that person could tell someone else, and that person someone else. That's the domino effect. Don't ever forget, God loves you, and so does Pastor Mark.
1: Okay, cake?
2: Check. My mom ordered it, and I think it's all set for being delivered.
1: Okay.
2: Invitation to the other Beach Club kids?
1: Check.
2: Card signed?
1: Check and check. Two of them. One for Jordan and one for Jason. I just need to ask the other kids to sign it once they get here.
3: Danny, do you have a poem ready?
4: I'm working on it, but check. I'll have it done in time.
3: Do you think you'll be surprised?
1: I hope so.
2: This is going to be awesome, Melanie. I'm so glad that you had this idea and were able to follow through with it.
3: I told you that I just felt in my heart that we needed to do something special for them. I didn't realize it before, but I think I'm being obedient because I really think God put this on my heart to do for them.
2: Speaking of being obedient, I think I finally understand what you guys have been talking about when you said God has been speaking to you.
5: Keegan, are you saying what I think you're saying?
4: I think he is.
3: What else could he be saying?
2: What I'm trying to say is, we have to do a lot in order to pull off this big surprise. And right now, it's almost time for our Make It Stick game. We'll talk more later, I promise.
6: That's right, boys and girls. It's time for...
7: Make It Stick!
6: And now, here's our host, Steve Harvey!
8: Thank you, Bob!
6: You're welcome, Steve!
8: Okay, let's get started. Today's Make It Stick game is called Light It Up! Woohoo! Here's how it works. We have two teams, and the first team to ring in gets a chance to answer the question. There are no points, but the goal is to spell the word obey. O-B-E-Y. Every correct answer lights up one letter in the word. The first team to light up the whole word obey wins their very own game of dominoes that we'll keep in the clubhouse. So, let's get started, shall we?
7: Yeah!
8: Okay, here we go. Question number one. What did the angel of the Lord tell Philip to do? Yes.
2: Go to a certain place on a road to help someone.
8: Yes, that is correct.
2: Give me an O.
8: You got your O. You got your O. Here we go. Question number two. Who did Philip meet? Woo, judges.
3: An Ethiopian man.
8: Yes, that is correct.
2: Give me an O.

0: You got your O, you got your O, you got your O. Here we go, next question. From what book of the Bible was the Ethiopian reading? Yes.
1: Isaiah.
0: Isaiah is correct.
2: Give me a B.
0: You got your B, you got your B. Here we go, next question. What did Philip ask the Ethiopian? Yes.
3: Do you understand what you're reading?
0: Do you understand your answer?
3: Yeah.
0: Yes, you are correct. That is correct. You got your B. You got your B. Here we go. Next question. Question number 5. Who did Philip tell the Ethiopian about? Oh, yes.
3: Jesus.
0: Yes, he did. Yes, that is correct.
2: Give me an E.
0: You got your E. You got your E. You got your E. Next question. What did the Ethiopian decide to do? Yes.
4: He believed with all of his heart and be baptized.
0: Yes, that's what he did. That is correct.
4: Give me an E.
0: You got your E. You got your E. You got your E. Next question. Oh, my goodness. OBEs for everyone. Question number 7. What did the Ethiopian do after he was baptized? Yes.
3: He rejoiced.
0: He rejoiced, yes. And I rejoice because we have a winner. The blue team wins. Yes. Okay, great job, everyone. Now remember, be obedient and to let your light shine in all the world. And we'll see you next time on May 8th.
5: I don't know about you, but I'm taking that Light It Up challenge seriously. I'm going to tell everyone I know about Jesus.
1: Jesus and Beach Club? I want to be the start of a domino effect.
4: Guys, look, I think God already started using us as dominoes right there in Keegan's life. Remember how rough he was when he first came?
1: He was pretty rough. Okay, is everything ready?
5: Ready for what?
4: Oh, nothing. Just wondering if everything was ready to start to finish up Beach Club for the week.
5: Yes. Well, I think right now we really need to pray for Keegan, okay? Dear Lord, thank you that you love us and that you orchestrate all the details. Thank you for bringing Keegan to Beach Club and opening up his heart to friendship and to learning more about you. Dear Lord, I ask that right now you would be with Keegan and help him to be obedient to personally say that he made you his forever friend today. In Jesus' name I pray, amen.
2: Amen.
5: That was weird. Is someone at the door?
4: I'll go check. Just stay here.
1: I'm happy to help.
5: Who is at the door, Alex?
4: Oh, I think they just got the wrong place. It's fine.
6: Hey, everyone, I wanted to tell you something.
5: What's up?
1: The suspense is killing me.
6: Well, first, I want to thank you for being there for me. When I started Beach Club, I had a lot of hatred and hurt. But the more I learned that Jesus loved me, the more I realized God's love is unconditional. And no matter what I go through, he will always be there for me.
0: Anything else?
6: And the second thing is, I just made the most important decision I could ever make in my life. I asked Jesus to come into my life and become my forever friend.
2: Yeah!
6: I am so happy right now, and now I can really say our memory verse and mean it. I believe that Jesus is the Son of God.
2: Acts 8:37b.
5: That is like the biggest and best news ever. I'm so happy for you. What is going on?
0: Oh, hey, guys. Come on. What in the world is going on here?
5: Hi. Come on. I was going to ask you the same question.
1: Hi, guys. Well, earlier, I felt like God was telling me we should do something special for you and Jason.
4: You know, to show how much we appreciate for all that you've done for us.
5: For us and the rest of the Beach Club kids all year. So, like Melanie was saying, she wanted to be...
1: I wanted to be obedient. And so we all got together to throw a little party of appreciation for you guys.
0: I am completely speechless.
5: Guys, you don't know how much this means. I mean, Jason is never speechless.
1: Yeah.
5: But really, thank you all so much.
6: And we made cards for you, too. We all signed them.
0: Wow. Just wow. Well, I guess we're having a party then.
5: I guess we are. Oh. I love cake.
3: Does anyone want to play dominoes?
7: Yeah.
5: I swear, I have never heard that doorbell ring, and now it's rung 3 times today. Guys, we have another surprise. This nice lady here is Tammy, and Tammy is
6: Tammy's my grandma!
8: Oh. And Keegan, I want you to know how proud of you I am.
9: You're going to be really proud in just a second.
6: Grandma, today I made the decision to make Jesus my forever friend.
8: Oh, Keegan, what an answer to prayer. I am so proud of you, and I didn't even know you were going to make that decision. And I had already decided to come to Beach Club today to give you your new puppy.
6: Grandma, thank you so much.
8: Oh, you deserve it. You have grown so much in the last few months, and I know that Beach Club and all your friends had a huge part in it.
9: What a great day.
5: What a great day indeed.
9: Hey, wait a second. Before we go, don't forget your Hang 10 challenge.
2: Spend 10 minutes a day with God in prayer and reading His Word every day.
9: Great job. I knew I could count on you guys.
6: Have you thought of any name suggestions yet? Maybe you can help me train them?
10: I'm not sure. Give me a minute. But, Jason, Jordan, would it be okay if I shared my poem with everyone before we left?
5: Go for it, Danny.
9: Hold on. Let me get you a podium, girl. There you go.
10: Thank you. Dominoes by the Kids Beach Club gang and me. It started with one lonely domino who went to Beach Club to see how it goes. But then that one turned into two when I met Mel and we became stuck like glue. And then there were three when Alex joined up. Three turned into four, not counting Keegan's pup. And if you counted Oliver, Emma, Cody, Amy, and Matt, all of those dominoes fill a big hat. But really, the ones who hit it out of the park are Jason and Jordan, Miss Jennifer and Pastor Mark. Thank you to everyone, especially Jordan and Jason, for teaching us about God, about His love and grace. And to Keegan, on behalf of everyone you see, we are so happy you're now a domino in God's family.
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0: 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Just imagine what you'd do. 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
1: It's a good thing to know who your enemies are, isn't it? Like, you know, who's out to make a fool of you, trip you up, slander you behind your back. And there's one enemy that's relentless, your number one enemy. It's Satan. And man, he is not your friend. He cannot be trusted. He does not have your good in mind. He's out to deceive you, accuse you, and devour your soul. It may sound like he's offering you pleasure or satisfaction or even justice. But don't you believe it. Don't even go there. And remember, your number one tactic against this enemy? The Bible says, resist him. Dig deep, dig in, and just say no when he tempts you. Because never once when you listened to Satan did it do you any good. It only corroded your character, shriveled your heart. And so please, safeguard that heart. Keep your soul strong. Resist the devil and hide yourself in Jesus Christ. For only his victory over Satan can keep you safe.

0: 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In our next crossover episode with Digging for Truth, Henry and I will be sharing personal faith stories with you.
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1: Are we gonna be okay?
0: We're relying on

I don't need to write you about the time or date when all this will happen. You surely know that the Lord's return will be as a thief coming at night. People will think they are safe and secure, but destruction will suddenly strike them like the pains of a woman about to give birth, and they won't escape. My dear friends, you don't live in darkness, and so that day won't surprise you like a thief. You belong to the light and live in the day. We don't live in the night or belong to the dark. Others may sleep, but we should stay awake and be alert. People sleep during the night and some even get drunk. But we belong to the day. So we must stay sober and let our faith and love be like a suit of armor. Our firm hope that we will be saved is our helmet. God doesn't intend to punish us, but wants us to be saved by our Lord Jesus Christ. Christ died for us so that we could live with him, whether we are alive or dead when he comes. That's why you must encourage and help each other, just as you are already doing. My friends, we ask you to be thoughtful of your leaders, who work hard and tell you how to live for the Lord. Show them great respect and love because of their work. Try to get along with each other. My friends, we beg you to warn anyone who isn't living right. Encourage anyone who feels left out. Help all who are weak, and be patient with everyone. Don't be hateful to people just because they are hateful to you. Rather, be good to each other and to everyone else. Always be joyful and never stop praying. Whatever happens, keep thanking God because of Jesus Christ. This is what God wants you to do. Don't turn away God's Spirit or ignore prophecies. Put everything to the test. Accept what is good and don't have anything to do with evil. I pray that God, who gives peace, will make you completely holy. And may your spirit, soul, and body be kept healthy and faultless until our Lord Jesus Christ returns. The one who chose you can be trusted, and he will do this. Friends, please pray for us. Give the Lord's followers a warm greeting. In the name of the Lord, I beg you to read this letter to all his followers. I pray that our Lord Jesus Christ will be kind to you.

from Paul, Silas, and Timothy. To the church in Thessalonica, the people of God our Father, and of the Lord Jesus Christ. I pray that God our Father and the Lord Jesus Christ will be kind to you and will bless you with peace. My dear friends, we always have good reason to thank God for you, because your faith in God and your love for each other keep growing all the time. That's why we brag about you to all of God's churches. We tell them how patient you are and how you keep on having faith, even though you are going through a lot of trouble and suffering. All of this shows that God judges fairly and that He is making you fit to share in His kingdom for which you are suffering. It is only right for God to punish everyone who is causing you trouble, but He will give you relief from your troubles. He will do the same for us when the Lord Jesus comes from heaven with His powerful angels and with a flaming fire. Our Lord Jesus will punish anyone who doesn't know God and won't obey His message. Their punishment will be eternal destruction, and they will be kept far from the presence of our Lord and His glorious strength. This will happen on that day, when the Lord returns to be praised and honored by all who have faith in Him and belong to Him. This includes you, because you believed what we said. God chose you, and we keep praying that God will make you worthy of being His people. We pray for God's power to help you do all the good things that you hope to do, and that your faith makes you want to do. Then, because God and our Lord Jesus Christ are so kind, you will bring honor to the name of our Lord Jesus, and He will bring honor to you.

When our Lord Jesus returns, we will be gathered up to meet him. So I ask you, my friends, not to be easily upset or disturbed by people who claim that the Lord has already come. They may say that they heard this directly from the Holy Spirit, or from someone else, or even that they read it in one of our letters. But don't be fooled. People will rebel against God. Then, before the Lord returns, the wicked one, who is doomed to be destroyed, will appear. He will brag and oppose everything that is holy or sacred. He will even sit in God's temple and claim to be God. Don't you remember that I told you this while I was still with you? You already know what is holding this wicked one back until it is time for him to come. His mysterious power is already at work, but someone is holding him back. And the wicked one won't appear until that someone is out of the way. Then he will appear, but the Lord Jesus will kill him simply by breathing on him. He will be completely destroyed by the Lord's glorious return. And the wicked one appears, Satan will pretend to work all kinds of miracles, wonders, and signs. Lost people will be fooled by his evil deeds. They could be saved, but they will refuse to love the truth and accept it. So God will make sure that they are fooled into believing a lie. All of them will be punished because they would rather do evil than believe the truth. My friends, the Lord loves you, and it is only natural for us to thank God for you. God chose you to be the first ones to be saved. His Spirit made you holy, and you put your faith in the truth. God used our preaching as his way of inviting you to share in the glory of our Lord Jesus Christ. My friends, that's why you must remain faithful and follow closely what we taught you in person and by our letters. God our Father loves us. He is kind and has given us eternal comfort and a wonderful hope. We pray that our Lord Jesus Christ and God our Father will encourage you and help you always to do and say the right thing.

finally our friends. Please pray for us. This will help the message about the Lord to spread quickly, and others will respect it, just as you do. Pray that we may be kept safe from worthless and evil people. After all, not everyone has faith. But the Lord can be trusted to make you strong and protect you from harm. He has made us sure that you are obeying what we taught you and that you will keep on obeying. I pray that the Lord will guide you to be as loving as God and as patient as Christ. My dear friends, in the name of the Lord Jesus, I beg you not to have anything to do with any of your people who loaf around and refuse to obey the instructions we gave you. You surely know that you should follow our example. We didn't waste our time loafing, and we didn't accept food from anyone without paying for it. We didn't want to be a burden to any of you, so night and day we worked as hard as we could. We had the right not to work, but we wanted to set an example for you. We also gave you the rule that if you don't work, you don't eat. Now we learn that some of you just loaf around and won't do any work except the work of a busybody. So, for the sake of our Lord Jesus Christ, we ask and beg these people to settle down and start working for a living. Dear friends, you must never become tired of doing right. Be on your guard against any followers who refuse to obey.

from Paul. God, our Savior in Christ Jesus, commanded me to be an apostle of Christ Jesus, who gives us hope. Timothy, because of our faith, you are like a son to me. I pray that God, our Father, and our Lord Jesus Christ will be kind and merciful to you. May they bless you with peace. When I was leaving for Macedonia, I asked you to stay on in Ephesus and warn certain people there to stop spreading their false teachings. You needed to warn them to stop wasting their time on senseless stories and endless lists of ancestors. Such things only cause arguments. They don't help anyone to do God's work that can only be done by faith. You must teach people to have genuine love, as well as a good conscience and true faith. There are some who have given up these for nothing but empty talk. They want to be teachers of the law of Moses, but they don't know what they are talking about, even though they think they do. We know that the law is good, if it is used in the right way. We also understand that it wasn't given to control people who please God, but to control lawbreakers, criminals, godless people, and sinners. It is for wicked and evil people and for murderers who would even kill their own parents. The law was written for people who are sexual perverts, or who live as homosexuals, or are kidnappers, or liars, or won't tell the truth in court. It is for anything else that opposes the correct teaching of the good news that the glorious and wonderful God has given me. I thank Christ Jesus our Lord. He has given me the strength for my work because he knew that he could trust me. I used to say terrible and insulting things about him, and I was cruel. But he had mercy on me because I didn't know what I was doing, and I had not yet put my faith in him. Christ Jesus, our Lord, was very kind to me. He has greatly blessed my life with faith and love, just like his own. Christ Jesus came into the world to save sinners. This saying is true, and it can be trusted. I was the worst sinner of all. But since I was worse than anyone else, God had mercy on me, and let me be an example of the endless patience of Christ Jesus. He did this so that others would put their faith in Christ and have eternal life. I pray that honor and glory will always be given to the only God who lives forever and is the invisible and eternal King. Amen. Timothy, my son, the instructions I am giving you are based on what some prophets once said about you. If you follow these instructions, you will fight like a good soldier. You will be faithful and have a clear conscience. Some people have made a mess of their faith because they didn't listen to their consciences. Two of them are Hymenaeus and Alexander. I have given these men over to the power of Satan so they will learn not to oppose God.

and tell God how thankful you are for each of them. Pray for kings and others in power, so that we may live quiet and peaceful lives as we worship and honor God. This kind of prayer is good, and it pleases God our Savior. God wants everyone to be saved and to know the whole truth, which is, there is only one God, and Christ Jesus is the only one who can bring us to God. Jesus was truly human, and he gave himself to rescue all of us. God showed us this at the right time. This is why God chose me to be a preacher and an apostle of the good news. I am telling the truth. I am not lying. God sent me to teach the Gentiles about faith and truth. I want everyone everywhere to lift innocent hands toward heaven and pray without being angry or arguing with each other. I would like for women to wear modest and sensible clothes. They should not have fancy hairdos or wear expensive clothes or put on jewelry made of gold or pearls. Women who claim to love God should do helpful things for others. And they should learn by being quiet and paying attention. They should be silent and not be allowed to teach or to tell men what to do. After all, Adam was created before Eve, and the man Adam wasn't the one who was fooled. It was the woman, Eve, who was completely fooled and sinned. But women will be saved by having children, if they stay faithful, loving, holy,

It is true that anyone who desires to be a church official wants to be something worthwhile. That's why officials must have a good reputation and be faithful in marriage. They must be self-controlled, sensible, well-behaved, friendly to strangers, and able to teach. They must not be heavy drinkers or troublemakers. Instead, they must be kind and gentle and not love money. Church officials must be in control of their own families, and they must see that their children are obedient and always respectful. If they don't know how to control their own families, how can they look after God's people? They must not be new followers of the Lord. If they are, they might become proud and be doomed along with the devil. Finally, they must be well respected by people who are not followers. Then they won't be trapped and disgraced by the devil. Church officers should be serious. They must not be liars, heavy drinkers, or greedy for money. And they must have a clear conscience and hold firmly to what God has shown us about our faith. They must first prove themselves. Then, if no one has anything against them, they can serve as officers. Women must also be serious. They must not gossip or be heavy drinkers, and they must be faithful in everything they do. Church officers must be faithful in marriage. They must be in full control of their children and everyone else in their home. Those who serve well as officers will earn a good reputation and will be highly respected for their faith in Christ Jesus. I hope to visit you soon, but I am writing these instructions so that if I am delayed, you will know how everyone who belongs to God's family ought to behave. After all, the Church of the Living God is the strong foundation of truth. Here is the great mystery of our religion. Christ came as a human. The Spirit proved that he pleased God, and he was seen by angels. Christ was preached to the nations. People in this world put their faith in him, and he was taken up to glory.

God's Spirit clearly says that in the last days many people will turn from their faith. They will be fooled by evil spirits and by teachings that come from demons. They will also be fooled by the false claims of liars whose consciences have lost all feeling. These liars will forbid people to marry or to eat certain foods. But God created these foods to be eaten with thankful hearts by His followers who know the truth. Everything God created is good. And if you give thanks, you may eat anything. What God has said in your prayer will make it fit to eat. If you teach these things to other followers, you will be a good servant of Christ Jesus. You will show that you have grown up on the teachings about our faith and on the good instructions you have obeyed. Don't have anything to do with worthless, senseless stories. Work hard to be truly religious. As the saying goes, exercise is good for your body, but religion helps you in every way. It promises life now and forever. These words are worthwhile and should not be forgotten. We have put our hope in the living God, who is the Savior of everyone, but especially of those who have faith. That's why we work and struggle so hard. Teach these things and tell everyone to do what you say. Don't let anyone make fun of you just because you are young. Set an example for other followers by what you say and do, as well as by your love, faith, and purity. Until I arrive, be sure to keep on reading the scriptures in worship. And don't stop preaching and teaching. Use the gift you were given when the prophet spoke, and the group of church leaders blessed you by placing their hands on you. Remember these things and think about them so everyone can see how well you are doing. Be careful about the way you live and about what you teach. Keep on doing this, and you will save not only yourself, but the people who hear you.

0: They're relying on us.
1: Are we gonna be okay?
0: We're relying on you.

God's Spirit clearly says that in the last days many people will turn from their faith. They will be fooled by evil spirits and by teachings that come from demons. They will also be fooled by the false claims of liars whose consciences have lost all feeling. These liars will forbid people to marry or to eat certain foods. But God created these foods to be eaten with thankful hearts by His followers who know the truth. Everything God created is good. And if you give thanks, you may eat anything. What God has said in your prayer will make it fit to eat. If you teach these things to other followers, you will be a good servant of Christ Jesus. You will show that you have grown up on the teachings about our faith and on the good instructions you have obeyed. Don't have anything to do with worthless, senseless stories. Work hard to be truly religious. As the saying goes, exercise is good for your body, but religion helps you in every way. It promises life now and forever. These words are worthwhile and should not be forgotten. We have put our hope in the living God, who is the Savior of everyone, but especially of those who have faith. That's why we work and struggle so hard. Teach these things and tell everyone to do what you say. Don't let anyone make fun of you, just because you are young. Set an example for other followers by what you say and do, as well as by your love, faith, and purity. Until I arrive, be sure to keep on reading the scriptures in worship. And don't stop preaching and teaching. Use the gift you were given when the prophet spoke, and the group of church leaders blessed you by placing their hands on you. Remember these things and think about them so everyone can see how well you are doing. Be careful about the way you live and about what you teach. Keep on doing this, and you will save not only yourself, but the people who hear you.

Don't correct an older man. Encourage him as you would your own father. Treat younger men as you would your own brother. And treat older women as you would your own mother. Show the same respect to younger women that you would to your sister. Take care of any widow who is really in need. But if a widow has children or grandchildren, they should learn to serve God by taking care of her, as she once took care of them. This is what God wants them to do. A widow who is really in need is one who doesn't have any relatives. She has faith in God, and she keeps praying to him night and day, asking for his help. A widow who thinks only about having a good time is already dead, even though she is still alive. Tell all of this to everyone, so they will do the right thing. People who don't take care of their relatives, and especially their own families, have given up their faith. They are worse than someone who doesn't have faith in the Lord. For a widow to be put on the list of widows, she must be at least 60 years old, and she must have been faithful in marriage. She must also be well known for doing all sorts of good things, such as raising children, giving food to strangers, welcoming God's people into her home, helping people in need, and always making herself useful. Don't put young widows on the list. They may later have a strong desire to get married. Then they will turn away from Christ and become guilty of breaking their promise to him. Besides, they will become lazy and get into the habit of going from house to house. Next, they will start gossiping and become busybodies, talking about things that are none of their business. I would prefer that young widows get married, have children, and look after their families. Then the enemy won't have any reason to say insulting things about us. Look what's already happened to some of the young widows. They have turned away to follow Satan. If a woman who is a follower has any widows in her family, she should help them. This will keep the church from having that burden. And then the church can help widows who are really in need. Church leaders who do their job well deserve to be paid twice as much, especially if they work hard at preaching and teaching. It is just as the scriptures say, "Don't muzzle an ox when you are using it to grind grain." You also know the saying, "Workers are worth their pay." Don't listen to any charge against a church leader, unless at least two or three people bring the same charges. But if any of the leaders should keep on sinning, they must be corrected in front of the whole group as a warning to everyone else. In the presence of God and Christ Jesus and their chosen angels, I order you to follow my instructions. Be fair with everyone, and don't have any favorites. Don't be too quick to accept people into the service of the Lord by placing your hands on them. Don't sin because others do, but stay close to God. Stop drinking only water. Take a little wine to help your stomach trouble and the other illnesses you always have. Some people get caught in their sins right away, even before the time of judgment. But other people's sins don't show up until later. It is the same with good deeds. Some are easily seen, but none of them can be hidden.

If you are a slave, you should respect and honor your owner. This will keep people from saying bad things about God and about our teaching. If any of you slaves have owners who are followers, you should show them respect. After all, they are also followers of Christ, and He loves them. So you should serve and help them the best you can. These are the things you must teach and tell the people to do. Anyone who teaches something different disagrees with the correct and godly teaching of our Lord Jesus Christ. Those people who disagree are proud of themselves. They don't really know a thing. Their minds are sick, and they like to argue over words. They cause jealousy, disagreements, unkind words, evil suspicions, and nasty quarrels. They have wicked minds and have missed out on the truth. These people think religion is supposed to make you rich. And religion does make your life rich by making you content with what you have. We didn't bring anything into this world, and we won't take anything with us when we leave. So we should be satisfied just to have food and clothes. People who want to be rich fall into all sorts of temptations and traps. They are caught by foolish and harmful desires that drag them down and destroy them. The love of money causes all kinds of trouble. Some people want money so much that they have given up their faith and cause themselves a lot of pain. Timothy, you belong to God. So keep away from all these evil things. Try your best to please God and to be like Him. Be faithful, loving, dependable, and gentle. Fight a good fight for the faith and claim eternal life. God offered it to you when you clearly told about your faith, while so many people listened. Now I ask you to make a promise. Make it in the presence of God, who gives life to all, and in the presence of Jesus Christ, who openly told Pontius Pilate about his faith. Promise to obey completely and fully all that you have been told until our Lord Jesus Christ returns. The glorious God is the only ruler, the King of kings and Lord of lords. At the time that God has already decided, He will send Jesus Christ back again. Only God lives forever, and He lives in light that no one can come near. No human has ever seen God, or ever can see Him. God will be honored, and His power will last forever. Amen. Warn the rich people of this world not to be proud, or to trust in wealth that is easily lost. Tell them to have faith in God, who is rich and blesses us with everything we need to enjoy life. Instruct them to do as many good deeds as they can and to help everyone. Remind the rich to be generous and share what they have. This will lay a solid foundation for the future so that they will know what true life is like. Timothy, guard what God has placed in your care. Don't pay any attention to that godless and stupid talk that sounds smart, but really isn't. Some people have even lost their faith by believing this talk. I pray that the Lord will be kind to all of you.

from Paul, an apostle of Christ Jesus. God himself chose me to be an apostle, and he gave me the promised life that Jesus Christ makes possible. Timothy, you are like a dear child to me. I pray that God our Father and our Lord Christ Jesus will be kind and merciful to you and will bless you with peace. Night and day I mention you in my prayers. I am always grateful for you as I pray to the God my ancestors and I have served with a clear conscience. I remember how you cried, and I want to see you, because that will make me truly happy. I also remember the genuine faith of your mother, Eunice. Your grandmother, Lois, had the same sort of faith, and I am sure that you have it as well. So I ask you to make full use of the gift that God gave you when I placed my hands on you. Use it well. God's Spirit doesn't make cowards out of us. The Spirit gives us power, love, and self-control. Don't be ashamed to speak for our Lord. And don't be ashamed of me just because I am in jail for serving Him. Use the power that comes from God and join with me in suffering for telling the good news. God saved us and chose us to be His holy people. We did nothing to deserve this, but God planned it because He is so kind. Even before time began, God planned for Christ Jesus to show kindness to us. Now Christ Jesus has come to show us the kindness of God. Christ our Savior defeated death and brought us the good news. It shines like a light and offers life that never ends. My work is to be a preacher, an apostle, and a teacher. That's why I am suffering now, but I am not ashamed. I know the one I have faith in, and I am sure that he can guard until the last day what he has trusted me with. Now follow the example of the correct teaching I gave you, and let the faith and love of Christ Jesus be your model. You have been trusted with a wonderful treasure. Guard it with the help of the Holy Spirit who lives within you. You know that everyone in Asia has turned against me, especially Phygellus and Hermogenes. I pray that the Lord will be kind to the family of Onesiphorus. He often cheered me up and wasn't ashamed of me when I was put in jail. Then after he arrived in Rome, he searched everywhere until he found me. I pray that the Lord Jesus will ask God to show mercy to Onesiphorus on the day of judgment. You know how much he helped me in Ephesus.

Timothy, my child. Christ Jesus is kind, and you must let him make you strong. You have often heard me teach. Now I want you to tell these same things to followers who can be trusted to tell others. As a good soldier of Christ Jesus, you must endure your share of suffering. Soldiers on duty don't work at outside jobs. They try only to please their commanding officer. No one wins an athletic contest without obeying the rules. And farmers who work hard are the first to eat what grows in their field. If you keep in mind what I have told you, the Lord will help you understand completely. Keep your mind on Jesus Christ. He was from the family of David and was raised from death, just as my good news says. And because of this message, I am locked up in jail and treated like a criminal. But God's good news isn't locked in jail, and so I'm willing to put up with anything. Then God's special people will be saved. They will be given eternal glory because they belong to Christ Jesus. Here is a true message. If we died with Christ, we will live with him. If we don't give up, we will rule with him. If we deny that we know him, he will deny that he knows us. If we are not faithful, he will still be faithful. Christ cannot deny who he is. Don't let anyone forget these things. And with God as your witness, you must warn them not to argue about words. These arguments don't help anyone. In fact, they ruin everyone who listens to them. Do your best to win God's approval as a worker who doesn't need to be ashamed and who teaches only the true message. Keep away from worthless and useless talk. It only leads people farther away from God. That sort of talk is like a sore that won't heal. And Hymenaeus and Philetus have been talking this way. By teaching that the dead have already been raised to life. This is far from the truth, and it is destroying the faith of some people. But the foundation that God has laid is solid. On it is written, "The Lord knows who his people are." So everyone who worships the Lord must turn away from evil. In a large house, some dishes are made of gold or silver, while others are made of wood or clay. Some of these are special, and others are not. That's also how it is with people. The ones who stop doing evil and make themselves pure will become special. Their lives will be holy and pleasing to their master, and they will be able to do all kinds of good deeds. Run from temptations that capture young people. Always do the right thing. Be faithful, loving, and easy to get along with. Worship with people whose hearts are pure. Stay away from stupid and senseless arguments. These only lead to trouble, and God's servants must not be troublemakers. They must be kind to everyone, and they must be good teachers and very patient. Be humble when you correct people who oppose you. Maybe God will lead them to turn to him and learn the truth. They have been trapped by the devil, and he makes them obey him. God may help them escape.

can be certain that in the last days, there will be some very hard times. People will love only themselves and money. They will be proud, stuck up, rude, and disobedient to their parents. They will also be ungrateful, godless, heartless, and hateful. Their words will be cruel, and they will have no self-control or pity. These people will hate everything that is good. They will be sneaky, reckless, and puffed up with pride. Instead of loving God, they will love pleasure. Even though they will make a show of being religious, their religion won't be real. Don't have anything to do with such people. Some men fool whole families just to get power over those women who are slaves of sin and are controlled by all sorts of desires. These women always want to learn something new, but they never can discover the truth. Just as Jannes and Jambres opposed Moses, these people are enemies of the truth. Their minds are sick, and their faith isn't real. But they won't get very far with their foolishness. Soon everyone will know the truth about them, just as Jannes and Jambres were found out. Timothy, you know what I teach and how I live. You know what I want to do and what I believe. You have seen how patient and loving I am, and how in the past I put up with trouble and suffering in the cities of Antioch, Iconium, and Lystra. Yet the Lord rescued me from all those terrible troubles. Anyone who belongs to Christ Jesus and wants to live right will have trouble from others. But evil people who pretend to be what they are not will become worse than ever as they fool others and are fooled themselves. Keep on being faithful to what you were taught and to what you believed. After all, you know who taught you these things. Since childhood, you have known the Holy Scriptures that are able to make you wise enough to have faith in Christ Jesus and be saved. Everything in the Scriptures is God's Word. All of it is useful for teaching and helping people, and for correcting them and showing them how to live. The Scriptures train God's servants to do all kinds of good deeds.

when Christ Jesus comes as King, He will be the judge of everyone, whether they are living or dead. So with God and Christ as witnesses, I command you to preach God's message. Do it willingly, even if it isn't the popular thing to do. You must correct people and point out their sins, but also cheer them up, and when you instruct them, always be patient. The time is coming when people won't listen to good teaching. Instead, they will look for teachers who will please them by telling them only what they are itching to hear. They will turn from the truth and eagerly listen to senseless stories. But you must stay calm and be willing to suffer. You must work hard to tell the good news and to do your job well. Now the time has come for me to die. My life is like a drink offering being poured out on the altar. I have fought well. I have finished the race. And I have been faithful. So a crown will be given to me for pleasing the Lord. He judges fairly. And on the day of judgment, He will give a crown to me and to everyone else who wants Him to appear with power. Come to see me as soon as you can. Demas loves the things of this world so much that he left me and went to Thessalonica. Crescens has gone to Galatia, and Titus has gone to Dalmatia. Only Luke has stayed with me. Mark can be very helpful to me, so please find him and bring him with you. I sent Tychicus to Ephesus. When you come, bring the coat I left at Troas with Carpus. Don't forget to bring the scrolls, especially the ones made of leather. Alexander, the metalworker, has hurt me in many ways. But the Lord will pay him back for what he has done. Alexander opposes what we preach. You'd better watch out for him. When I was first put on trial, no one helped me. In fact, everyone deserted me. I hope it won't be held against them. But the Lord stood beside me. He gave me the strength to tell His full message, so that all Gentiles would hear it. And I was kept safe from hungry lions. The Lord will always keep me from being harmed by evil. And He will bring me safely into His heavenly kingdom. Praise Him forever and ever.

0: 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You could be that family.
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3: Listen, the name of our program is The King is Coming because we believe the King is coming, and we know he's coming because Jesus authenticated his second coming by rising from the dead.

when Christ Jesus comes as King, he will be the judge of everyone, whether they are living or dead. So with God and Christ as witnesses, I command you to preach God's message. Do it willingly, even if it isn't the popular thing to do. You must correct people and point out their sins, but also cheer them up. And when you instruct them, always be patient. The time is coming when people won't listen to good teaching. Instead, they will look for teachers who will please them by telling them only what they are itching to hear. They will turn from the truth and eagerly listen to senseless stories. But you must stay calm and be willing to suffer. You must work hard to tell the good news and to do your job well. Now the time has come for me to die. My life is like a drink offering being poured out on the altar. I have fought well. I have finished the race. And I have been faithful. So a crown will be given to me for pleasing the Lord. He judges fairly. And on the day of judgment, he will give a crown to me and to everyone else who wants him to appear with power. Come to see me as soon as you can. Demas loves the things of this world so much that he left me and went to Thessalonica. Crescens has gone to Galatia, and Titus has gone to Dalmatia. Only Luke has stayed with me. Mark can be very helpful to me, so please find him and bring him with you. I sent Tychicus to Ephesus. When you come, bring the coat I left at Troas with Carpus. Don't forget to bring the scrolls, especially the ones made of leather. Alexander, the metalworker, has hurt me in many ways. But the Lord will pay him back for what he has done. Alexander opposes what we preach. You had better watch out for him. When I was first put on trial, no one helped me. In fact, everyone deserted me. I hope it won't be held against them. But the Lord stood beside me. He gave me the strength to tell his full message, so that all Gentiles would hear it. And I was kept safe from hungry lions. The Lord will always keep me from being harmed by evil. And he will bring me safely into his heavenly kingdom. Praise him forever and ever. Amen. Give my greetings to Priscilla and Aquila, and to the family of Onesiphorus. Erastus stayed at Corinth. Trophimus was sick when I left him at Miletus. Do your best to come before winter. Eubulus, Pudens, Linus, and Claudia send you their greetings, and so do the rest of the Lord's followers. I pray that the Lord will bless your life and will be kind to you.

From Paul, a servant of God and an apostle of Jesus Christ. I encourage God's own people to have more faith and to understand the truth about religion. Then they will have the hope of eternal life that God promised long ago. And God never tells a lie. So at the proper time, God our Savior gave this message and told me to announce what he had said. Titus, because of our faith, you are like a son to me. I pray that God our Father and Christ Jesus our Savior will be kind to you and will bless you with peace. I left you in Crete to do what had been left undone and to appoint leaders for the churches in each town. As I told you, they must have a good reputation and be faithful in marriage. Their children must be followers of the Lord and not have a reputation for being wild and disobedient. Church officials are in charge of God's work, and so they must also have a good reputation. They must not be bossy, quick-tempered, heavy drinkers, bullies, or dishonest in business. Instead, they must be friendly to strangers and enjoy doing good things. They must also be sensible, fair, pure, and self-controlled. They must stick to the true message they were taught, so that their good teaching can help others and correct everyone who opposes it. There are many who don't respect authority, and they fool others by talking nonsense. This is especially true of some Jewish followers. But you must make them be quiet. They are after money, and they upset whole families by teaching what they should not. It is like one of their own prophets once said, "The people of Crete always tell lies. They are greedy and lazy like wild animals." That surely is a true saying. And you should be hard on such people, so you can help them grow stronger in their faith. Don't pay any attention to any of those senseless Jewish stories and human commands. These are made up by people who won't obey the truth. Everything is pure for someone whose heart is pure. But nothing is pure for an unbeliever with a dirty mind. That person's mind and conscience are destroyed. Such people claim to know God, but their actions prove that they really don't. They are disgusting. They won't obey God. They are too worthless to do anything good.

Titus, you must teach only what is correct. Tell the older men to have self-control and to be serious and sensible. Their faith, love, and patience must never fail. Tell the older women to behave as those who love the Lord should. They must not gossip about others or be slaves of wine. They must teach what is proper, so the younger women will be loving wives and mothers. Each of the younger women must be sensible and kind, as well as a good homemaker who puts her own husband first. And no one can say insulting things about God's message. Tell the young men to have self-control in everything. Always set a good example for others. Be sincere and serious when you teach. Use clean language that no one can criticize. Do this, and your enemies will be too ashamed to say anything against you. Tell slaves always to please their owners by obeying them in everything. Slaves must not talk back to their owners or steal from them. They must be completely honest and trustworthy. Then everyone will show great respect for what is taught about God, our Savior. God has shown us how kind He is by coming to save all people. He taught us to give up our wicked ways and our worldly desires and to live decent and honest lives in this world. We are filled with hope as we wait for the glorious return of our great God and Savior, Jesus Christ. He gave Himself to rescue us from everything that is evil and to make our hearts pure. He wanted us to be His own people and to be eager to do right. Teach these things as you use your full authority to encourage and correct people. Make sure you earn everyone's respect.

Remind your people to obey the rulers and authorities, and not to be rebellious. They must always be ready to do something helpful, and not say cruel things or argue. They should be gentle and kind to everyone. We used to be stupid, disobedient, and foolish, as well as slaves of all sorts of desires and pleasures. We were evil and jealous. Everyone hated us. We hated everyone. God, our Savior, showed us how good and kind He is. He saved us because of His mercy, and not because of any good things that we have done. God washed us by the power of the Holy Spirit. He gave us new birth and a fresh beginning. God sent Jesus Christ, our Savior, to give us His Spirit. Jesus treated us much better than we deserve. He made us acceptable to God and gave us the hope of eternal life. This message is certainly true. These teachings are useful and helpful for everyone. I want you to insist that the people follow them, so that all who have faith in God will be sure to do good deeds. But don't have anything to do with stupid arguments about ancestors. And stay away from disagreements and quarrels about the law of Moses. Such arguments are useless and senseless. Warn troublemakers once or twice, then don't have anything else to do with them. You know that their minds are twisted, and their own sins show how guilty they are. I plan to send Artemas or Tychicus to you. After he arrives, please try your best to meet me at Nicopolis. I have decided to spend the winter there. When Zenas the lawyer and Apollos get ready to leave, help them as much as you can so they won't have need of anything. Our people should learn to spend their time doing something useful and worthwhile. Greetings to you from everyone here. Greet all of our friends who share in our faith. I pray that the Lord will be kind to you.

Each time I mention you in my prayers, I thank God. I hear about your faith in our Lord Jesus and about your love for all of God's people. As you share your faith with others, I pray that they may come to know all the blessings Christ has given us. My friend, your love has made me happy and has greatly encouraged me. It has also cheered the hearts of God's people. Christ gives me the courage to tell you what to do, but I would rather ask you to do it simply because of love. Yes, as someone in jail for Christ, I beg you to help Onesimus. He is like a son to me, because I led him to Christ here in jail. Before this, he was useless to you, but now he is useful, both to you and to me. Sending Onesimus back to you makes me very sad. I would like to keep him here with me, where he could take your place in helping me, while I am here in prison for preaching the good news. But I won't do anything unless you agree to it first. I want your act of kindness to come from your heart and not be something you feel forced to do. Perhaps Onesimus was taken from you for a little while so that you could have him back for good, but not as a slave. Onesimus is much more than a slave. To me, he is a dear friend, but to you, he is even more, both as a person and as a follower of the Lord. If you consider me a friend because of Christ, then welcome Onesimus as you would welcome me. If he has cheated you or owes you anything, charge it to my account. With my own hand I write, I, Paul, will pay you back. But don't forget that you owe me your life. My dear friend and follower of Christ our Lord, please cheer me up by doing this for me. I am sure you will do all I have asked, and even more. Please get a room ready for me. I hope your prayers will be answered and I can visit you. Epaphras is also here in jail for being a follower of Christ Jesus. He sends his greetings, and so do Mark, Aristarchus, Demas, and Luke, who work together with me. I pray that the Lord Jesus Christ will be kind to you.

Long ago, in many ways, and at many times, God's prophet spoke his message to our ancestors. But now, at last, God sent his son to bring his message to us. God created the universe by his son, and everything will someday belong to the son. God's son has all the brightness of God's own glory, and is like him in every way. By his own mighty word, he holds the universe together. After the Son had washed away our sins, he sat down at the right side of the glorious God in heaven. He had become much greater than the angels, and the name he was given is far greater than any of theirs. God has never said to any of the angels, "You are my son, because today I have become your father." Neither has God said to any of them, "I will be his father, and he will be my son." When God brings his first

Son into the world. He commands all of his angels to worship him. And when God speaks about the angels, he says, I change my angels into wind, and my servants into flaming fire. But God says about his Son, You are God, and you will rule as king forever. Your royal power brings about justice. You love justice and hated evil, and so I, your God, have chosen you. I appointed you and made you happier than any of your friends. The scriptures also say, In the beginning, Lord, you were the one who laid the foundation of the earth and created the heavens. They will all disappear and wear out like clothes, but you will last forever. You will roll them up like a robe and change them like a garment. But you are always the same, and you will live forever. God never said to any of the angels, Sit at my right side until I make your enemies into a footstool for you. Angels are merely spirits sent to serve people who are going to be saved.

we must give our full attention to what we were told, so that we won't drift away. The message spoken by angels proved to be true, and all who disobeyed or rejected it were punished as they deserved. So if we refuse this great way of being saved, how can we hope to escape? The Lord Himself was the first to tell about it, and people who heard the message proved to us that it was true. God Himself showed that His message was true by working all kinds of powerful miracles and wonders. He also gave His Holy Spirit to anyone He chose to. We know that God did not put the future world under the power of angels. Somewhere in the scriptures, someone says to God, "What makes you care about us humans? Why are you concerned for weaklings such as we? You made us lower than the angels for a while. Yet you have crowned us with glory and honor. And you have put everything under our power." God has put everything under our power and has not left anything out of our power. But we still don't see it all under our power. What we do see is Jesus, who for a little while was made lower than the angels. Because of God's wonderful kindness, Jesus died for everyone. And now that Jesus has suffered and died, He is crowned with glory and honor. Everything belongs to God, and all things were created by His power. So God did the right thing when He made Jesus perfect by suffering. As Jesus led many of God's children to be saved and to share in His glory, Jesus and the people He makes holy all belong to the same family. That is why He isn't ashamed to call them His brothers and sisters. He even said to God, "I will tell them your name and sing your praises when they come together to worship." He also said, "I will trust God." Then He said, "Here I am with the children God has given me." We are people of flesh and blood. That is why Jesus became one of us. He died to destroy the devil, who had power over death. But He also died to rescue all of us who live each day in fear of dying. Jesus clearly did not come to help angels, but He did come to help Abraham's descendants. He had to be one of us, so that He could serve God as our merciful and faithful high priest and sacrifice Himself for the forgiveness of our sins. And now that Jesus has suffered and was tempted, He can help anyone else who is tempted.

My friends, God has chosen you to be his holy people. So think about Jesus, the one we call our apostle and high priest. Jesus was faithful to God, who appointed him, just as Moses was faithful in serving all of God's people. But Jesus deserves more honor than Moses, just as the builder of a house deserves more honor than the house. Of course, every house is built by someone, and God is really the one who built everything. Moses was a faithful servant and told God's people what would be said in the future. But Christ is the Son in charge of God's people. And we are those people if we keep on being brave and don't lose hope. It's just as the Holy Spirit says, if you hear God's voice today, don't be stubborn. Don't rebel like those people who were tested in the desert. For 40 years your ancestors tested God and saw the things he did. Then God got tired of them and said, you people never show good sense, and you don't understand what I want you to do. God became angry and told the people, you will never enter my place of rest. My friends, watch out. Don't let evil thoughts or doubts make any of you turn from the living God. We must encourage one another each day

0: depending on us.
1: Are we gonna be okay?
0: We're relying on you. Please help.
2: I came to the Lord at the age of about 42. Dr. Charles Stanley has been so important in my life, just his teachings. One of the life principles is that the brokenness is a requirement for God to use you greatly. It's when you can become that conduit of what God wants to do through you to get to other people. It's just amazing of what God can do with you.

My friends, God has chosen you to be his holy people. So think about Jesus, the one we call our apostle and high priest. Jesus was faithful to God, who appointed him, just as Moses was faithful in serving all of God's people. But Jesus deserves more honor than Moses, just as the builder of a house deserves more honor than the house. Of course, every house is built by someone, and God is really the one who built everything. Moses was a faithful servant and told God's people what would be said in the future. But Christ is the Son in charge of God's people. And we are those people if we keep on being brave and don't lose hope. It's just as the Holy Spirit says, if you hear God's voice today, don't be stubborn. Don't rebel like those people who were tested in the desert. For 40 years your ancestors tested God and saw the things he did. Then God got tired of them and said, "You people never show good sense, and you don't understand what I want you to do." God became angry and told the people, "You will never enter my place of rest." My friends, watch out. Don't let evil thoughts or doubts make any of you turn from the living God. We must encourage one another each day. And you must keep on while there is still a time that can be called today. If you don't, then sin may fool some of you and make you stubborn. We were sure about Christ when we first became his people. So let's hold tightly to our faith until the end. The scriptures say, if you hear his voice today, don't be stubborn like those who rebelled. Who were those people that heard God's voice and rebelled? Weren't they the same ones that came out of Egypt with Moses? Who were the people that made God angry for 40 years? Weren't they the ones that sinned and died in the desert? And who did God say would never enter his place of rest? Weren't they the ones that disobeyed him? We see that those people did not enter the place of rest because they did not have faith.

the promise to enter the place of rest is still good, and we must take care that none of you miss out. We have heard the message, just as they did. But they failed to believe what they heard, and the message did not do them any good. Only people who have faith will enter the place of rest. It's just as the scriptures say, God became angry and told the people, "You will never enter my place of rest." God said this, even though everything has been ready from the time of creation. In fact, somewhere the scriptures say that by the seventh day, God had finished his work, and so he rested. We also read that he later said, "You people will never enter my place of rest." This means that the promise to enter is still good, because those who first heard about it disobeyed and did not enter. Much later, God told David to make the promise again, just as I have already said. If you hear his voice today, don't be stubborn. If Joshua had really given the people rest, there would not be any need for God to talk about another day of rest. But God has promised us a Sabbath when we will rest, even though it is not yet come. On that day, God's people will rest from their work, just as God rested from his work. We should do our best to enter that place of rest, so that none of us will disobey and miss going there as they do. What God has said isn't only alive and active. It's sharper than any double-edged sword. His word can cut through our spirits and souls and through our joints and marrow until it discovers the desires and thoughts of our hearts. Nothing is hidden from God. He sees through everything, and we will have to tell him the truth. We have a great high priest who has gone into heaven, and he is Jesus, the Son of God. That is why we must hold on to what we have said about him. Jesus understands every weakness of ours, because he was tempted in every way that we are. But he did not sin. So whenever we are in need, we should come bravely before the throne of our merciful God. There we will be treated with undeserved kindness, and we will find help.

Every high priest is appointed to help others by offering gifts and sacrifices to God because of their sins. A high priest has weaknesses of his own, and he feels sorry for foolish and sinful people. That is why he must offer sacrifices for his own sins and for the sins of others. But no one can have the honor of being a high priest simply by wanting to be one. Only God can choose a priest, and God is the one who chose Aaron. That is how it was with Christ. He became a high priest, but not just because he wanted the honor of being one. It was God who told him, "You are my son, because today I have become your father." In another place, God says, "You are a priest forever, just like Melchizedek." God had the power to save Jesus from death. And while Jesus was on earth, he begged God with loud crying and tears to save him. He truly worshiped God, and God listened to his prayers. Jesus is God's own son, but still he had to suffer before he could learn what it really means to obey God. Suffering made Jesus perfect. And now he can save forever all who obey him. This is because God chose him to be a high priest like Melchizedek. Much more could be said about this subject, but it is hard to explain, and all of you are slow to understand. By now you should have been teachers. But once again, you need to be taught the simplest things about what God has said. You need milk instead of solid food. People who live on milk are like babies who don't really know what is right. Solid food is for mature people who have been trained to know right from wrong.

we must try to become mature and start thinking about more than just the basic things we were taught about Christ. We shouldn't need to keep talking about why we ought to turn from deeds that bring death and why we ought to have faith in God. And we shouldn't need to keep teaching about baptisms or about the laying on of hands or about people being raised from death and the future judgment. Let's grow up, if God is willing. But what about people who turn away after they have already seen the light and have received the gift from heaven and have shared in the Holy Spirit? What about those who turn away after they have received the good message of God and the powers of the future world? There is no way to bring them back. What they are doing is the same as nailing the Son of God to a cross and insulting him in public. A field is useful to farmers if there is enough rain to make good crops grow. In fact, God will bless that field. But land that produces only thorn bushes is worthless. It is likely to fall under God's curse, and in the end, it will be set on fire. My friends, we are talking this way, but we are sure that you are doing those really good things that people do when they are being saved. God is always fair. He will remember how you helped his people in the past and how you are still helping them. You belong to God, and he won't forget the love you have shown his people. We wish that each of you would always be eager to show how strong and lasting your hope really is. Then you would never be lazy. You would be following the example of those who had faith and were patient until God kept his promise to them. No one is greater than God. So he made a promise in his own name when he said to Abraham, "I, the Lord, will bless you with many descendants." Then after Abraham had been very patient, he was given what God had promised. When anyone wants to settle an argument, they make a vow by using the name of someone or something greater than themselves. So when God wanted to prove for certain that his promise to his people could not be broken, he made a vow. God cannot tell lies. And so his promises and his vows are two things that can never be changed. We have run to God for safety. Now his promises should greatly encourage us to take hold of the hope that is right in front of us. This hope is like a firm and steady anchor for our souls. In fact, hope reaches behind the curtain and into the most holy place. Jesus has gone there ahead of us, and he is our high priest forever, just like Melchizedek.

Melchizedek was both king of Salem and priest of God Most High. He was the one who went out and gave Abraham his blessing when Abraham returned from killing the kings. Then Abraham gave him a tenth of everything he had. The meaning of the name Melchizedek is King of Justice. But since Salem means peace, he is also King of Peace. We are not told that he had a father or mother, or ancestors, or beginning or end. He is like the Son of God and will be a priest forever. Notice how great Melchizedek is. Our famous ancestor Abraham gave him a tenth of what he had taken from his enemies. The law teaches that even Abraham's descendants must give a tenth of what they possess. And they are to give this to their own relatives, who are the descendants of Levi and are priests. Although Melchizedek wasn't a descendant of Levi, Abraham gave him a tenth of what he had. Then Melchizedek blessed Abraham, who had been given God's promise. Everyone agrees that a person who gives a blessing is greater than the one who receives the blessing. Priests are given a tenth of what people earn. But all priests die, except Melchizedek. And the scriptures teach that he is alive. Levi's descendants are now the ones who receive a tenth from people. We could even say that when Abraham gave Melchizedek a tenth, Levi also gave him a tenth. This is because Levi was born later into the family of Abraham, who gave a tenth to Melchizedek. Even though the law of Moses says that the priests must be descendants of Levi, those priests cannot make anyone perfect. So there needs to be a priest like Melchizedek, rather than one from the priestly family of Aaron. And when the rules for selecting a priest are changed, the law must also be changed. The person we are talking about is our Lord, who came from a tribe that had never had anyone to serve as a priest at the altar. Everyone knows he came from the tribe of Judah, and Moses never said that priests would come from that tribe. All of this becomes clearer when someone who is like Melchizedek is appointed to be a priest. That person wasn't appointed because of his ancestors, but because his life can never end. The scriptures say about him, "You are a priest forever, just like Melchizedek." In this way, a weak and useless command was put aside, because the law cannot make anything perfect. At the same time, we are given a much better hope, and it can bring us close to God. God himself made a promise when this priest was appointed. But he did not make a promise like this when the other priests were appointed. The promise he made is, "I, the Lord, promise that you will be a priest forever, and I will never change my mind." This means that Jesus guarantees us a better agreement with God. There have been a lot of other priests, and all of them have died. But Jesus will never die, and so he will be a priest forever. He is forever able to save the people he leads to God, because he always lives to speak to God for them. Jesus is the high priest we need. He is holy and innocent and faultless, and not at all like us sinners.
Jesus is honored above all beings in heaven, and he is better than any other high priest. Jesus doesn't need to offer sacrifices each day for his own sins, and then for the sins of the people. He offered a sacrifice once for all when he gave himself. The law appoints priests who have weaknesses. But God's promise, which came later than the law, appoints his Son. And he is the perfect high priest forever.

What I mean is, we have a high priest who sits at the right side of God's great throne in heaven. He also serves as the priest in the most holy place inside the real tent there in heaven. This tent of worship was set up by the Lord, not by humans. Since all priests must offer gifts and sacrifices, Christ also needed to have something to offer. If he were here on earth, he would not be a priest at all. Because here the law appoints other priests to offer sacrifices. But the tent where they serve is just a copy and a shadow of the real one in heaven. Before Moses made the tent, he was told, "Be sure to make it exactly like the pattern you were shown on the mountain." Now Christ has been appointed to serve as a priest in a much better way. And he has given us much assurance of a better agreement. If the first agreement with God had been all right, there would not have been any need for another one. But the Lord found fault with it and said, "I tell you, the time will come when I will make a new agreement with the people of Israel and the people of Judah. It won't be like the agreement that I made with their ancestors when I took them by the hand and led them out of Egypt. They broke their agreement with me, and I stopped caring about them. But now I tell the people of Israel, this is my new agreement. The time will come when I, the Lord, will write my laws on their minds and hearts. I will be their God, and they will be my people. Not one of them will have to teach another to know me, their Lord. All of them will know me, no matter who they are. I will treat them with kindness, even though they are wicked. I will forget their sins. When the Lord talks about a new agreement, he means that the first one is out of date. And anything that is old and useless will soon disappear.

The first promise that was made included rules for worship and a tent for worship here on earth. The first part of the tent was called the holy place, and a lampstand, a table, and the sacred loaves of bread were kept there. Behind the curtain was the most holy place. The gold altar that was used for burning incense was in this holy place. The gold-covered sacred chest was also there, and inside it were three things. First, there was a gold jar filled with manna. Then there was Aaron's walking stick that sprouted. Finally, there were the flat stones with the Ten Commandments written on them. On top of the chest were the glorious creatures with wings opened out above the place of mercy. Now isn't the time to go into detail about these things. But this is how everything was when the priests went each day into the first part of the tent to do their duties. However, only the high priest could go into the second part of the tent. And he went in only once a year. Each time, he carried blood to offer for his sins, and for any sins that the people had committed without meaning to. All of this is the Holy Spirit's way of saying that no one could enter the most holy place while the tent was still the place of worship. This also has a meaning for today. It shows that we cannot make our consciences clear by offering gifts and sacrifices. These rules are merely about such things as eating and drinking and ceremonies for washing ourselves. And rules about physical things will last only until the time comes to change them for something better. Christ came as the high priest of the good things that are now here. He also went into a much better tent that wasn't made by humans, and that doesn't belong to this world. Then Christ went once for all into the most holy place and freed us from sin forever. He did this by offering his own blood instead of the blood of goats and bulls. According to the law of Moses, those people who become unclean are not fit to worship God. Yet they will be considered clean if they are sprinkled with the blood of goats and bulls and with the ashes of a sacrificed calf. But Christ was sinless, and he offered himself as an eternal and spiritual sacrifice to God. That is why his blood is much more powerful and makes our consciences clear. Now we can serve the living God and no longer do things that lead to death. Christ died to rescue those who had sinned and broken the old agreement. Now he brings his chosen ones a new agreement with its guarantee of God's eternal blessings.

Hello, friend. I'm Ron Jones with Something Good Television, where we believe every detail in our lives of love for God is worked into something good. SGTV is a weekly Bible teaching program that will strengthen your faith and encourage your heart. I promise you will find something good to carry with you throughout the week. 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

The first promise that was made included rules for worship and a tent for worship here on earth. The first part of the tent was called the holy place, and a lampstand, a table, and the sacred loaves of bread were kept there. Behind the curtain was the most holy place. The gold altar that was used for burning incense was in this holy place. The gold-covered sacred chest was also there, and inside it were three things. First, there was a gold jar filled with manna. Then there was Aaron's walking stick that sprouted. Finally, there were the flat stones with the Ten Commandments written on them. On top of the chest were the glorious creatures with wings opened out above the place of mercy. Now isn't the time to go into detail about these things. But this is how everything was when the priests went each day into the first part of the tent to do their duties. However, only the high priest could go into the second part of the tent. And he went in only once a year. Each time, he carried blood to offer for his sins and for any sins that the people had committed without meaning to. All of this is the Holy Spirit's way of saying that no one could enter the most holy place while the tent was still the place of worship. This also has a meaning for today. It shows that we cannot make our consciences clear by offering gifts and sacrifices. These rules are merely about such things as eating and drinking, and ceremonies for washing ourselves. And rules about physical things will last only until the time comes to change them for something better. Christ came as the high priest of the good things that are now here. He also went into a much better tent that wasn't made by humans and that doesn't belong to this world. Then Christ went once for all into the most holy place and freed us from sin forever. He did this by offering his own blood instead of the blood of goats and bulls. According to the law of Moses, those people who become unclean are not fit to worship God. Yet they will be considered clean if they are sprinkled with the blood of goats and bulls and with the ashes of a sacrificed calf. But Christ was sinless, and he offered himself as an eternal and spiritual sacrifice to God. That is why his blood is much more powerful and makes our consciences clear. Now we can serve the living God and no longer do things that lead to death. Christ died to rescue those who had sinned and broken the old agreement. Now he brings his chosen ones a new agreement with its guarantee of God's eternal blessings. In fact, making an agreement of this kind is like writing a will. This is because the one who makes the will must die before it is of any use. In other words, a will doesn't go into effect as long as the one who made it is still alive. Blood was also used to put the first agreement into effect. Moses told the people all that the law said they must do. Then he used red wool and a hyssop plant to sprinkle the people and the book of the law with the blood of bulls and goats and with water. He told the people, "With this blood, God makes his agreement with you."
Moses also sprinkled blood on the tent and on everything else that was used in worship. The law says that almost everything must be sprinkled with blood. And no sins can be forgiven unless blood is offered. These things are only copies of what is in heaven. And so they had to be made holy by these ceremonies. But the real things in heaven must be made holy by something better. This is why Christ did not go into a tent that had been made by humans and was only a copy of the real one. Instead, he went into heaven and is now there with God to help us. Christ did not have to offer himself many times. He wasn't like a high priest who goes into the most holy place each year to offer the blood of an animal. If he had offered himself every year, he would have suffered many times since the creation of the world. But instead, near the end of time, he offered himself once and for all, so that he could be a sacrifice that does away with sin. We die only once, and then we are judged. So Christ died only once to take away the sins of many people. But when he comes again, it will not be to take away sin. He will come to save everyone who is waiting for him.

The law of Moses is like a shadow of the good things to come. This shadow isn't the good things themselves, because it cannot free people from sin by the sacrifices that are offered year after year. If there were worshippers who already have their sins washed away and their consciences made clear, there would not be any need to go on offering sacrifices. But the blood of bulls and goats cannot take away sins. It only reminds people of their sins from one year to the next. When Christ came into the world, he said to God, "Sacrifices and offerings are not what you want, but you have given me my body." "No, you are not pleased with animal sacrifices and offerings for sin." Then Christ said, "And so, my God, I have come to do what you want, as the scriptures say." The law teaches that offerings and sacrifices must be made because of sin. But why did Christ mention these things and say that God did not want them? Well, it was to do away with offerings and sacrifices and to replace them. That is what he meant by saying to God, "I have come to do what you want." So we are made holy because Christ obeyed God and offered himself once for all. The priests do their work each day. They keep on offering sacrifices that can never take away sins. But Christ offered himself as a sacrifice that is good forever. Now he is sitting at God's right side, and he will stay there until his enemies are put under his power. By his one sacrifice, he has forever set free from sin the people he brings to God. The Holy Spirit also speaks of this by telling us that the Lord said, "When the time comes, I will make an agreement with them. I will write my laws on their minds and hearts. Then I will forget about their sins and no longer remember their evil deeds." When sins are forgiven, there is no more need to offer sacrifices. My friends, the blood of Jesus gives us courage to enter the most holy place by a new way that leads to life. And this way takes us through the curtain that is Christ himself. We have a great high priest who is in charge of God's house. So let's come near God with pure hearts and a confidence that comes from having faith. Let's keep our hearts pure, our consciences free from evil, and our bodies washed with clean water. We must hold tightly to the hope that we say is ours. After all, we can trust the one who made the agreement with us. We should keep on encouraging each other to be thoughtful and to do helpful things. Some people have gotten out of the habit of meeting for worship. But we must not do that. We should keep on encouraging each other, especially since you know that the day of the Lord's coming is getting closer. No sacrifices can be made for people who decide to sin after they find out about the truth. They are God's enemies, and all they can look forward to is a terrible judgment and a furious fire. If two or more witnesses accused someone of breaking the law of Moses, that person could be put to death. And it is much worse to dishonor God's Son
and to disgrace the blood of the promise that made us holy. And it is just as bad to insult the Holy Spirit who shows us mercy. We know that God has said he will punish and take revenge. We also know that the scriptures say the Lord will judge his people. It is a terrible thing to fall into the hands of the living God. Don't forget all the hard times you went through when you first received the light. Sometimes you were abused and mistreated in public. And at other times, you shared in the sufferings of others. You were kind to people in jail. And you gladly let your possessions be taken away because you knew you had something better. Something that would last forever. Keep on being brave. It will bring you great rewards. Learn to be patient so that you will please God and be given what he has promised. As the scriptures say, God is coming soon. It won't be very long. The people God accepts will live because of their faith. But he isn't pleased with anyone who turns back. We are not like those people who turn back and get destroyed. We will keep on having faith until we are saved.

But without faith, no one can please God. We must believe that God is real and that He rewards everyone who searches for Him. Because Noah had faith, he was warned about something that had not yet happened. He obeyed and built a boat that saved him and his family. In this way, the people of the world were judged. And Noah was given the blessings that come to everyone who pleases God. Abraham had faith and obeyed God. He was told to go to the land that God had said would be his. And he left for a country he had never seen. Because Abraham had faith, he lived as a stranger in the promised land. He lived there in a tent, and so did Isaac and Jacob, who were later given the same promise. Abraham did this because he was waiting for the eternal city that God had planned and built. Even when Sarah was too old to have children, she had faith that God would do what he had promised. And she had a son. Her husband Abraham was almost dead, but he became the ancestor of many people. In fact, there are as many of them as there are stars in the sky, or grains of sand along the beach. Every one of those people died. But they still had faith, even though they had not received what they had been promised. They were glad just to see these things from far away. And they agreed that they were only strangers and foreigners on this earth. When people talk this way, it is clear that they are looking for a place to call their own. If they had been talking about the land where they had once lived, they could have gone back at any time. But they were looking forward to a better home in heaven. That's why God wasn't ashamed for them to call Him their God. He even built a city for them. Abraham had been promised that Isaac, his only son, would continue his family. But when Abraham was tested, he had faith and was willing to sacrifice Isaac because he was sure that God could raise people to life. This was just like getting Isaac back from death. Isaac had faith, and he promised blessings to Jacob and Esau. Later, when Jacob was about to die, he leaned on his walking stick and worshipped. Then, because of his faith, he blessed each of Joseph's sons. And right before Joseph died, he had faith that God would lead the people of Israel out of Egypt. So he told them to take his bones with them. Because Moses' parents had faith, they kept him hidden until he was 3 months old. They saw that he was a beautiful child, and they were not afraid to disobey the king's orders. Then, after Moses grew up, his faith made him refuse to be called Pharaoh's grandson. He chose to be mistreated with God's people instead of having the good time that sin could bring for a little while. Moses knew that the treasures of Egypt were not as wonderful as what he would receive from suffering for the Messiah. And he looked forward to his reward. Because of his faith, Moses left Egypt. Moses had seen the invisible God and wasn't afraid of the king's anger. His faith also made him celebrate Passover. He sprinkled the blood of animals on the doorposts so that the firstborn sons of the people of Israel

would not be killed by the destroying angel. Because of their faith, the people walked through the Red Sea on dry land. But when the Egyptians tried to do it, they were drowned. God's people had faith, and when they had walked around the city of Jericho for 7 days, its walls fell down. Rahab had been a prostitute, but she had faith and welcomed the spies. So she wasn't killed with the people who disobeyed. What else can I say? There isn't enough time to tell about Gideon, Barak, Samson, Jephthah, David, Samuel, and the prophets. Their faith helped them conquer kingdoms. And because they did right, God made promises to them. They closed the jaws of lions and put out raging fires and escaped from the swords of their enemies. Although they were weak, they were given the strength and power to chase foreign armies away. Some women received their loved ones back from death. Many of these people were tortured, but they refused to be released. They were sure that they would get a better reward when the dead are raised to life. Others were made fun of and beaten with whips, and some were chained in jail. Still others were stoned to death, were sawed in two, or killed with swords. Some had nothing but sheepskins or goatskins to wear. They were poor, mistreated, and tortured. The world did not deserve these good people, who had to wander in deserts and on mountains, and had to live in caves and holes in the ground. All of them pleased God because of their faith. But still they died without being given what had been promised. This was because God had something better in store for us. And He did not want them to reach the goal of their faith without us.

Such a large crowd of witnesses is all around us. So we must get rid of everything that slows us down, especially the sin that just won't let go. And we must be determined to run the race that is ahead of us. We must keep our eyes on Jesus, who leads us and makes our faith complete. He endured the shame of being nailed to a cross because he knew that later on he would be glad he did. Now he is seated at the right side of God's throne. So keep your mind on Jesus, who put up with many insults from sinners. Then you won't get discouraged and give up. None of you have yet been hurt in your battle against sin. But you have forgotten that the scriptures say to God's children, when the Lord punishes you, don't make light of it. And when he corrects you, don't be discouraged. The Lord corrects the people he loves and disciplines those he calls his own. Be patient when you are being corrected. This is how God treats his children. Don't all parents correct their children? God corrects all of his children. And if he doesn't correct you, then you don't really belong to him. Our earthly fathers correct us, and we still respect them. Isn't it even better to be given true life by letting our spiritual father correct us? Our human fathers correct us for a short time, and they do it as they think best. But God corrects us for our own good, because he wants us to be holy, as he is. It is never fun to be corrected. In fact, at the time, it is always painful. But if we learn to obey by being corrected, we will do right and live at peace. Now stand up straight, stop your knees from shaking, and walk a straight path. Then lame people will be healed instead of getting worse. Try to live at peace with everyone. Live a clean life. If you don't, you will never see the Lord. Make sure that no one misses out on God's wonderful kindness. Don't let anyone become bitter and cause trouble for the rest of you. Watch out for immoral and ungodly people like Esau, who sold his future blessing for only one meal. You know how he later wanted it back. But there was nothing he could do to change things, even though he begged his father and cried.

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And we know He's coming because Jesus authenticated His second coming by rising from the dead.

Larry Bird. I've been part of Lighthouse TV since the very beginning. We're now launching out with a new program called Deep Waters. And we have a live audience that comes to the studio. 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

0: 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I've been part of Lighthouse TV since the very beginning. 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
1: 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And we know he's coming because Jesus authenticated his second coming by rising from the dead.

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And we know he's coming because Jesus authenticated his second coming by rising from the dead.

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2: 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I've been part of Lighthouse TV since the very beginning. 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

sinner leave the darkened path, for God has found a way where all the lost may safely come to heaven's eternal day. How long will you reject his love and scorn his grace divine? Your Savior died to gain for you the gift you now decline. Each moment as it passes by, with vast results is fraught. You may accept, you may reject, the kingdom for you bought. Believe his word, your sins forsake, and take the eternal prize. Come now, surrender at his feet, accept his sacrifice. For God so loved the world that he gave his only Son, that whosoever on him believe, eternal life at once receives, the moment it is done.

0: Yield not to temptation, for yielding is sin. Each victory will help you some other to win. Fight manfully onward, dark passions subdue. Look ever to Jesus, He'll carry you through. Shun evil companions, bad language disdain. God's name hold in reverence, nor take it in vain. Be thoughtful and earnest, kind-hearted and true. Look ever to Jesus, He'll carry you through. To him that overcometh, God giveth a crown. Through faith we will conquer, though often cast down. He who is our Savior, our strength will renew. Look ever to Jesus, He'll carry you through. Ask the Savior to help you, comfort and keep you. He is willing to aid you. He will carry you through.
1: 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At Morning Light, we want you to see God's work in the person right in front of you, to see His extraordinary plan at work in them, that no one is beyond the reach of His power, no life insignificant. 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In 2025, face the day with faith on Morning Light.

0: Larry Bird. I've been part of Lighthouse TV since the very beginning. We're now launching out with a new program called Deep Waters. And we have a live audience that comes to the studio. 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
1: My daughter Brinley is here at St. Jude. We came here for her second relapse of acute myeloid leukemia. Coming here was literally life or death.
2: We feel that we, on a small level, at least, are helping change the world, helping increase the survival rate for children. It's a very sad world where children don't get to grow up as adults and, you know, live their lives.
1: You just want to, like, show them your little girl and be like, you're giving me her. Like, you're giving us time. You look at everyone and they're all so different. They all come from different places. They all have different views. But everyone there was there for one mission. In this world, it seems like a very unreal thing for so many people to come together and just give.

0: We would love for you to join us for this week's episode of One Day Closer. We're meeting with Adam Crane, founder of Shepherding Care Ministry, who is going to teach us how to embrace our God-given capacity. If you're a ministry leader, I especially want to encourage you to join us to see what it looks like to embrace the limitations God has given you so that you can better serve Him.
1: 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And we know He's coming because Jesus authenticated His second coming by rising from the dead.

Every morning, we face choices, hope or despair, faith or fear. At Morning Light, we want you to see God's work in the person right in front of you, to see His extraordinary plan at work in them, that no one is beyond the reach of His power, no life insignificant. 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In 2025, face the day with faith on Morning Light.

0: Chris Downey thought he had it all, a thriving career as an architect and a fresh start at a prestigious design firm. Then just weeks into the job, his vision started to blur. Doctors found a tumor that was wrapped around his optic nerve, which required urgent surgery. And while there was hope at first, 5 days after surgery, everything went dark in Chris's world. He became permanently blind. At first, he tried to keep going, but he couldn't read blueprints. He couldn't use design software. It looked like the end of his career and his passion. But in what could have been the end, Chris discovered something remarkable. With the help of a blind computer scientist, he learned to see architecture through touch. His fingers became his eyes, guiding him through designs with a unique perspective. Even though he had lost his sight, he had gained the ability to see drawings, the way we experience space, in a unique way through his touch. And he can now perceive those spaces from a different viewpoint and envision new and creative possibilities for the use of those spaces. In losing his sight, he actually gained new vision. What once felt like a limitation became a strength for him, not just for him, but for all of those around him in his field. And I think Chris's story holds up a mirror for all of us. We often ignore our God-given limitations and we try and press forward in the midst of them, trying to prove our worth by doing more, pushing harder, performing better, instead of embracing the God-given limitations God has given us so that we can use the capacity He's given us to process things in a way that gives us the ability to serve Him in a deeper way, to see things in a different way, to serve Him and those around us in a new and fresh way from a God's eye view. On this episode of One Day Closer, we're talking with Adam Crane, a man who knows firsthand what it's like to try and push beyond his own limits, but then also what it looks like to find freedom that comes from learning to embrace his God-given capacity. Let's dive in. We're here today with Adam Crane, the founder and executive director of Shepherding Care. Adam, it's so awesome to have you on the show and to be able to hear your heart and then about a ministry that is going to, I think, help a lot of ministry leaders. So thanks so much for being here.
1: Well, Brandon, thank you so much for having me today. I'm very excited about talking to your viewers and to be able to talk to you today about it.
0: That's awesome. And so as we start, I want our viewers to get to know you a little better. So just tell us a little bit about yourself, your family, your ministry.
1: Yeah, I've been in ministry for over two decades now, which is wonderful.
0: Didn't totally
1: anticipate that in the very beginning, but here I am. And I've been married for over 15 years now, just celebrated our 15th wedding anniversary back here in July.
0: Yeah.
1: And then I have three little children. They're 11, 10, and 9 years old.
0: 11, 10, and 9.
1: 11, 10, and
0: 9. So, that's awesome.
1: Yeah.
0: Yeah, keep you busy.
1: Yeah, very busy and stuff, very active and stuff. So it's been great to discover how they are just growing and developing into young human beings.
0: Yeah. And you said you didn't necessarily expect two decades in ministry, and now God's stretching that out even more and bringing you to a new place. But what as you were in ministry, what has drawn your heart to the least of these and trying to care for those who are weary?
1: Yeah, it's been several different things that have happened in my life. One is just I grew up watching my grandfather, who was a pastor, and then an uncle who was a pastor as well. And then watching how my mom honestly served and did things in ministry-wise. I didn't know what she had done until I was at her funeral. Just people stood up and gave testimony about the people of being ministered to by her. And so it was really wonderful. And so I was able to see behind the scenes, grow up in that type of environment of how three different significant people in my life ministered to the least of these. And then I was also captured by the heart of Jesus, and how He was ministering to the least of these, and how not just the least of these, but He helped to see them. And I always just really was fascinated by how Jesus saw them beyond what they were going through and saw them as the human beings that they were and redeeming them by what He had done on the cross.
0: Isn't that such a powerful thing? And to think I remember preaching on a passage where it was those words, Jesus saw her. Mm-hmm. I'm like, man, the outcast, the one who's not seen by anybody,
1: yeah.
0: but the God of the universe in flesh.
1: Absolutely.
0: And the power that comes just in being seen.
1: Absolutely.
0: You know, that's amazing.
1: Yeah.
0: Wow.
1: Yeah, I loved when, as you said, that Jesus saw her. I've always been fascinated. What does it look like to see, look into the eyes of Jesus, right?
0: Yeah.
1: And so there's so many stories about people just disregarded, pushed to the side. But as Jesus was walking through the crowds, he saw people. He talked to them. Mm. He knew them. And one of my favorite stories is Zacchaeus.
0: Yeah.
1: Zacchaeus was just pushed to the side, and yet he came and he saw Zacchaeus.
0: Yeah. Wow. So when we were talking, getting ready for the interview, mm-hmm. you shared about going through a season of gospel boredom and burnout.
1: Yep.
0: So tell me about how that came about.
1: Yeah, early in my ministry time, in my 20s, mm-hmm. I label that as a season of gospel boredom mm-hmm. because I loved being youth pastor. I loved what I was doing. And then there was also another ministry they wanted me to do as well as a church. And I was very happy to do it.
0: Mm-hmm.
1: But being young, I wanted to prove myself.
0: Yeah.
1: And when you want to prove yourself, you put a lot of self-worth into what you're doing at the time.
0: Yeah.
1: And so I just extended myself beyond my limits. I was going beyond the hours I was supposed to go mm-hmm. and pushing 60, 70, 80 hours of ministry time, never taking a day off.
0: Because you're doing God's work.
1: I was just doing God's work, right? and so I thought, right?
0: Yeah.
1: and so I didn't want to delegate to people. I didn't want to trust other people. Mm-hmm. I wanted to prove that I had the ability to do these things. Mm-hmm. And I wanted people to look at me and go, look how impressive he is. Mm-hmm. He's going to be the next person, next leader, next ministry, next pastor, who's going to be the up-and-coming person.
0: Mm-hmm.
1: But the key word was, it was all about me.
0: Yeah.
1: And I really wanted, I look back, I can evaluate and see that I wanted like some adoration
0: mm-hmm.
1: from people mm-hmm. based on my own abilities.
0: Yeah.
1: And it didn't go so well.
0: Yeah.
1: And so in my early years of ministry, I burned out.
0: Mm-hmm.
1: But I didn't know what it was at the time.
0: Yeah.
1: And so I just thought that this was what ministry was.
0: Yeah.
1: You worked really hard. You know you're going to grow tired when you go into ministry. But I went through that for several years.
0: Yeah.
1: And I lived like that. And it wasn't just a season. It became a lifestyle for me.
0: Yeah.
1: And so through that, I heard the gospel because I knew I believed the what Jesus Christ had done. But it was just the ABCs.
0: Yeah.
1: And so I wasn't realizing and living out of the power of the gospel.
0: Yeah.
1: It was really out of the power of Adam
0: mm-hmm.
1: and the adoration mm-hmm. and what I could achieve on my own. And it just became futile after a while. I lacked the joy in life.
0: Yeah.
1: I went into the fog.
0: Mm-hmm.
1: I've had people
0: mm-hmm.
1: who experienced burnout. I wasn't sleeping well.
0: Yeah.
1: And just it was a dramatic number of different things that just happened for several years.
0: Yeah, I can relate totally to that. So it went very similar.
1: Yep. Yep.
0: My story, all of a sudden I look back and I'm overseeing five different areas and just you go into that fog and just, you know, it's mm-hmm. it's a heart-wrenching reality when you recognize how much you were doing for yourself in the name of Jesus.
1: It's a very humbling experience that like you don't realize in moments.
0: Yeah.
1: It just takes a while
0: mm-hmm.
1: to actually get there.
0: Mm-hmm.
1: And because if you're trying to build something for the Lord, he's very specific. He says, I would build my church.
0: Yeah.
1: But if you don't do it his way, and then you end up building your own kingdom and your own thing. And that only lasts for a very short time.
0: Yeah.
1: Not for the generations that you really want it to last.
0: Yeah. Well, we're going to take a quick break and come back and talk about some of that, the freedom that we can have from mm-hmm. burnout. You're watching One Day Closer. We'll be right back to talk more about what it looks like to embrace our God-given capacity.
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0: Welcome back to One Day Closer. We're here with Adam Crane, founder and executive director of Shepherding Care, talking about embracing our God-given capacity. So, Adam, we got to hear some of your story and what it looks like to live out of our own strength. Mm-hmm. And now we're going to move more into what does it look like to live out of the strength that Christ gives us in ministry particularly. So tell me a little bit about what did your understanding of capacity look like before burnout, and then what has God taught you through the burnout?
1: When in the very beginning, when I started off in pastoral ministry, in leadership of people, I thought capacity, that the Lord was just going to increase my capacity,
0: right?
1: Just praying the Lord will increase my capacity. And what as I look back, I was like, I just kept trying to add more time to the day.
0: Mm-hmm.
1: But that wasn't happening. The Lord still only gives us 24 hours of the day.
0: Yeah.
1: He never gave me the 25th hour, because I knew if he gave me the 25th, I'd still use it for my own stuff, right? Learning to live within your capacity is not a sign of weakness, which I thought in the very beginning, right?
0: Yes.
1: And I wanted the Lord to just increase my leadership ability and would never accept the no.
0: Yeah.
1: Or the wait, or the time, that it's going to take time to get to that point. I wanted it here and I wanted it now.
0: Mm-hmm.
1: And so I was willing just to grab it and to take it. So in essence, there's a lot of pride that was underneath, a lot of self-reliance.
0: Yes.
1: That give me enough time, I'm going to figure it out.
0: Mm-hmm.
1: Right? And so what if the Lord doesn't reveal all those things to you, or if he just tells you no? So I didn't want to rely upon the Lord. So I just was believing I didn't have a limited capacity.
0: Yeah.
1: And so I was really going to this godlike status.
0: Mm-hmm.
1: That I had all this energy, I had all this time, I had all this knowledge. I wouldn't say that I actually knew that I was functioning that way until you take a step back and going, how did I get to where I was going?
0: Mm-hmm.
1: And so I ended up in just a place of burnout and lacked this place of joy.
0: Yeah.
1: You heard about joy, the joy of the Lord, and I was like, that's such a foreign concept, that's abstract. Maybe I'll get there when I'm dead.
0: Yeah.
1: So that was not a truth in Scripture.
0: Yeah.
1: That was true for me.
0: Mm-hmm.
1: And so, but that's not true.
0: Yeah.
1: Right? And so it is true to have joy of the Lord. But that meant I had to like take a deep evaluation about what I was doing and how I was functioning.
0: Yeah.
1: Even as a pastor, I had to function differently by how I was serving the Lord.
0: Yeah. And then burnout sucks the joy. It's like a joy vacuum, right? Right?
1: Mm-hmm.
0: When you're and when you're ministering to others, it does. It steals the joy of being a vessel of the Lord, not trying to be Jesus, right?
1: Right.
0: Am I trying to be Jesus, or am I just trying to be his vessel? I feel like you're telling my story. So this is great. So particularly, Adam, God's given you a heart to work with ministry leaders, even though we all experience capacity and need to embrace that. But tell me about Shepherding Care and how you want to use that in the lives of leaders.
1: Yeah. So when I was going through my burnout during that time, this was almost 20 years ago, my first time through burnout. Unfortunately, I've gone through burnout a second time. And I started looking, going, where's the place for pastors to go and talk to? And at that time, there wasn't really many other places. And so the Lord put this on my heart to go, needs to be a place for pastors, not just experiencing burnout, but other significant things, a place that they can find a place of safety to come and talk about some of the worries that they're going through, some of the struggles that they're going through. And so the Lord placed on my heart to develop a ministry called Shepherding Care, which is just a reminder that we need to be cared for by the good shepherd as pastors before we care for our people. And I really believe in the local church. That is the hope of the world, because that's the plan that Jesus said, I'm going to build my kingdom. He does it through the local church, and he puts pastors as these under-shepherds.
0: Yes.
1: And if an under-shepherd is not cared for, and he starts retreating, and sometimes being a pastor, they become some of the loneliest people in the church, because they're constantly giving and constantly caring and constantly doing multiple different things, and so they get forgotten about.
0: Mm-hmm.
1: And that's a hard reality that not all of us really want to think about.
0: Yes.
1: And so I want to be able to come and help to be able to shepherd the shepherd.
0: Mm-hmm.
1: But not just me. That's not my goal, is for them, people to become dependent upon me long term. I want to help pastors and even the leadership of the church to help hear the voice of the good shepherd again.
0: Yeah.
1: Right? And to equip the leadership about how to care for the pastor. We have some phenomenal pastors who quit ministry Because they just burned out. There's a rate of 50% of pastors quit in the first 5 years, 80% in the first 10 years.
0: Yeah.
1: And I just look at that and go, like, my heart breaks.
0: Yeah.
1: Because the impact not just on that pastor, mm-hmm. but then on his wife, if yeah. he's married, or his children, the family, mm-hmm. the ripple effect that can have onto the congregation.
0: Yes. Yeah.
1: And it continues to go on that if we're not taking care of our pastors and there's pastors turnover constantly,
0: yes.
1: and I've been through those years, and it's yeah. hard on the congregation, it's hard on everybody mm-hmm. when you're making transitions, sometimes for good.
0: Yeah.
1: Sometimes not for good.
0: Yeah.
1: And so the ministry is to come behind the scenes, work with people. Maybe the church doesn't even know I exist or the ministry exists.
0: Yeah.
1: Right? But they can feel the effect mm-hmm. of the ministry as we're caring for the pastor.
0: Yeah. That's really powerful. And I think just it can be hard. And, mm-hmm. you know, as pastor for almost a decade, it can be hard, I think, for those in the congregation to recognize mm-hmm. that the pastor also has limitations, as mm-hmm. he has to recognize it, right? And so in a season of hurt, I've known of pastors who then there's an offense because he didn't show up at this mm-hmm. thing. Mm-hmm. And so he's hurting, and mm-hmm. then he's also attacked. Mm-hmm. And it's just hard.
1: Right. Yeah, as a pastor, right, you get in, come into ministry, the desire to serve the Lord and to serve your people.
0: Mm-hmm.
1: And then when you go through a hurt, right, then you're wondering, who's going to care for me?
0: Yeah.
1: And not that you want to be selfish, but sometimes as a pastor, you just set yourself aside.
0: Yeah.
1: And so because that's what you're called, right? Mm-hmm. You were called to serve your people. But then as you get through one hurt, you may end up with another hurt,
0: yeah.
1: and then another hurt, and then another hurt. And it builds up.
0: Yeah.
1: And we don't think it's going to have an effect on us mm-hmm. until we come to a place of going, why am I so withdrawn?
0: Yeah.
1: And I hear pastors who, after a sermon, they just head straight to the office.
0: Yeah.
1: Because they don't want to engage with people, right? You have pastors who are using substances to ease the pain, ease the stress, and that's not a good thing either, mm-hmm. right, as a pastor. But who do they talk to?
0: Yeah.
1: And so that's where I really want to help to equip the church to mm-hmm. become a safer place for the pastor to have a place to come talk to.
0: Yes. Yeah. That's great. And I don't know if this is part of what you do, but man, just the value that could add for younger pastors.
1: Mm-hmm.
0: I know I had a great seminary education. I thought they did an excellent job.
1: Mm-hmm.
0: I had an entire course on preventing ministry failure.
1: Mm.
0: But when you take 31 courses over a short period of time, you know, it gets lost
1: yeah,
0: a little
1: it
0: bit
1: does. It
0: until
1: does, right?
0: you're in the midst of
1: right.
0: it and you're like, oh, that's all that stuff.
1: Yep.
0: If I'd had somebody walking with me,
1: right.
0: if the biblical model, right,
1: right.
0: that pastors aren't just sent out to be the sole leaders,
1: mm-hmm.
0: but they're part of the family.
1: Part of the
0: who
1: family.
0: Also need to be shepherded and cared for.
1: Absolutely, yeah.
0: Wow. So what are some of the ways, you know, caring for others is naturally wearying.
1: Mm-hmm.
0: What are some of the ways that you would help a congregation or a pastor or a ministry leader to be able to refuel in the midst of caring for others?
1: Yeah, so multiple different ways that we can do this, right? One is just by listening to the pastor and hearing his story. Sometimes hearing the story is a pain mm-hmm. that they are going through, and acknowledging those that what they're going through is actually really hard. It
0: yeah.
1: is tough. That if in acknowledging those and hearing them, and so which is a very powerful thing to do, right? So there's counseling that can happen, but then also there's retreats that the pastor needs the retreat
0: mm-hmm.
1: to be able to pull away from mm-hmm. ministry for a couple days or maybe even an extended period of time as
0: yeah.
1: well, right? And so then it's not just for the pastor, but then thinking about how it impacts his wife, right? Is there marriage counseling that needs to happen as well? Because
0: mm-hmm.
1: he's been going at it, and sometimes pastors will go this way, not just in a few months, but for a few years.
0: Yes.
1: And so who does that impact? His wife.
0: Yeah.
1: But who does his wife talk to
0: mm-hmm.
1: when she's mad mm-hmm. at the pastor?
0: Yeah.
1: Because that never happens, that a pastor's wife, right?
0: Never.
1: But then so it can be very isolating for the wife
0: yeah.
1: right, as well. And so working alongside and being very holistic with it, not just talking about the spiritual, but then also talking about the physical side as well, right?
0: Yes.
1: Like, because we're embodied souls.
0: Mm-hmm.
1: And as embodied souls, we need to pay attention to when God says, you're tired.
0: Yeah.
1: you're feeling a season of discouragement. Mm-hmm. If you continue to push through, you're no longer going to be able to give the way that I've called you to give,
2: yeah.
1: right? And so helping people to evaluate when have they gone past their limits or reaching the limit before we get there, right? That is a sign of yeah. maturity.
2: Yeah.
1: I used to think that a sign of maturity was just being worn out and going into the next thing and be able to give to the next
2: yeah.
1: time and give to the
2: yeah.
1: next line, and thought that was pastoral work.
2: Mm-hmm.
1: But that's not.
2: No.
1: Spiritual maturity is knowing going through situations and seeing going, this is going to be exhausting.
2: Mm-hmm.
1: This is going to be tiring. Mm-hmm. By the end of today, I will probably be discouraged.
2: Yeah.
1: And I will probably be exhausted. That's okay.
2: Mm-hmm.
1: Because at the end of today, I'm going to go spend time with the Good Shepherd.
2: Yeah.
1: I'm going to go spend time with Christ. And you see that rhythm and pattern that Christ had.
2: Yeah.
1: Where at the end of a ministry day, he went and spent time with his Father.
2: Mm-hmm.
1: And so we're ministering to weary pastors.
2: Yeah.
1: I see that. It's not a sin to be tired.
2: Right.
1: Right? It's not a sin to go, I'm weary today. Because Christ was weary.
2: Yeah.
1: He was tired.
2: Yeah.
1: When he felt power go out from him. Now, we don't have the same power that Christ had by any means. But if Christ was tired at the day of ministry,
2: mm-hmm.
1: how much more will us, as the under-shepherds, mm-hmm. be tired as well?
2: Yeah.
1: But we just don't think that way.
2: Yeah.
1: We don't acknowledge those things. And so whether you like to see it or not, sometimes we can actually become, as pastors, very prideful.
2: Yeah.
1: And think that I am helping to build this ministry. This church won't exist without me.
2: Yeah.
1: I have to continue to go. I have to show up. I have to do these things. Without me being present, people aren't going to grow.
2: Yeah.
1: And those are all just lies yeah. that we believe as pastors.
0: They're lies and they're opposite of what the scriptures teach.
1: Right?
0: It's a product of our culture.
1: Right, right.
0: Right? Because what are we supposed to be doing? We're supposed to be equipping the saints for the works of service,
1: mm-hmm.
0: not assuming that we are the ones who are able to do it the best, therefore.
1: Right. Right, right.
0: And that comes back to pride. We would never, it's not acknowledged that way, right? We
1: right.
0: don't see it that way.
1: Mm-hmm.
0: But man, I had the same struggles you did as far as I thought. My prayers were for a lack of limitations, not embracing the limitations
1: yes,
0: God
1: yeah.
0: had given me. Oh man, what do you say, Adam, to the ministry leader right now who's discouraged?
1: Mm.
0: He's ready to say, I don't think I can do this. 40% of I think ministry leaders at this point are thinking about leaving the ministry.
1: Mm-hmm.
0: If I understand Barna's research.
1: Yep.
0: So what do you say to that ministry leader right now who's in that space?
1: When they're not the only one, right? I haven't just been there. I lived in it
0: yeah.
1: for far too long. And
0: mm-hmm.
1: to say that there is hope,
0: mm-hmm.
1: That not just through talking to me, right?
0: Yeah.
1: But truly that Jesus Christ does love you.
0: Mm-hmm.
1: That not just loves you, he delights over you.
0: Mm.
1: And he pursues you. And that there is a different way to actually minister out of a place of hope in Christ.
0: Mm-hmm.
1: Not just in a hope you're going to get a break.
0: Yeah.
1: Right? And so if you're able to talk to a close friend, go talk to the close friend. You're able to take mm-hmm. a small little break. Go take a small break. Even if it's just a half hour.
0: Yeah.
1: That it makes a significant time of going, I'm just not going to zone out on some social media.
0: Mm-hmm.
1: I'm not
0: mm-hmm.
1: going to just zone out and try to do something else. You're going to actually take a physical break in the middle of your day and pause and spend time with the Lord.
0: Mm-hmm.
1: And it's not to produce anything.
0: Right.
1: It's just to receive. And I think sometimes we forget Zephaniah 3:17, where the Lord actually stands over us and he delights over us.
0: That's great.
1: We forget that.
0: Yeah.
1: Because we're constantly going, I have to serve. I have to prepare for this
0: mm-hmm.
1: next sermon.
0: Mm-hmm.
1: I have to prepare for the next lesson. I have to prepare for the next funeral. I have
0: yeah.
1: to prepare for the next counseling time. I have to prepare for all these. I have to constantly give.
0: Yeah.
1: But if we don't receive
0: yeah.
1: from the Lord, then we actually have nothing to give.
0: Mm.
1: And so the only reason we love people is because we were first loved.
0: Yeah.
1: And so we have to be filled up. And so that only way that I've discovered
0: yeah.
1: is to take pauses, physical pauses,
0: yeah.
1: in order to receive, to give.
0: That's great. Adam, this has been awesome. Our time's up, but people can reach you through shepherdingcare.org.
1: Yeah, shepherdingcare.org.
0: Right? And
1: yeah.
0: Your support raising ministries. So if someone sees what you're doing and wants to support it, they can do that.
1: Absolutely.
0: And they can share this with their pastor or whoever needs it. So thank you so much for being on the show.
1: Thank you so much for having me.
0: Absolutely. Stay tuned. We'll be right back to talk about how we can apply this to our lives.
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0: Here are three steps you can take today to begin embracing your God-given capacity. First, create a rhythm of rest. Set aside one block of time each week to rest. No striving, no achieving, no performing. Just rest and remember that God is building the house in your life, not you. Second, embrace your dependence. Begin each day by asking, Father, where am I operating in my own strength? Acknowledge that before Him and ask Him to give you strength in those areas. And third, name your limits and thank God for them. Your limitations are not liabilities. They're invitations to trust God's will more deeply for your life. Thank you so much for watching One Day Closer, where we're learning together how to use our one day closer to eternity to bring Jesus-infused hope and purpose to those around us.
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0: relying on us.
1: Are we gonna be okay?

What if I told you that the question of higher education is hotly debated within the higher education community? What kind of colleges are a good buy, whether it's cost-wise or return on investment? What about community colleges? Are they real colleges? Can students go on from community colleges to success? Or are they kind of a last chance opportunity for students who don't do well in high school? That's a debate that higher educational professionals have, as well as people in society. So what is the story behind America's community colleges? What is their purpose? What do they do? And what are the results? We're joined by Angela Fattori, a higher education specialist and a community college alumnus himself, to talk about those questions and more. That's all coming up right here, right now. I'm Sam Chen, and this is Face the Issues.

0: Good evening and welcome to Face the Issues. I'm Sam Chen. One of the big questions that many high school seniors face is what to do after graduation. Should they go to college or should they try to find a job? But even within that debate, there's another debate. What kind of college should you go to? And we hear debates about whether large universities or small liberal arts colleges are better fit, whether public or private schools are better for affordability. But one of the hotly debated questions is the role of community colleges. Are they a last chance opportunity for students who don't perform well in high school? Or are they truly a stepping stone to greater success? That question is debated by higher education professionals as well as in communities across America. We're joined today by a higher education professional, Angelo Fattori. He serves as Assistant Director of Graduate Adult Admission and Partnership Development at Moravian University, a four-year institution with a graduate school. But he himself is an alumnus of a community college, expert to speak on this. Angelo, welcome back to Face the Issues.
1: Thanks, Sam. I'm so happy to be back for my third appearance today. And thank you so much for having me for this, because this is a community college. I wouldn't be sitting here today without it. It was my experience at Northampton Community College. And what I see from community college students I work with, it's just something special. You don't find it in every student you work with. So thanks for having me today.
0: Yeah, absolutely. So great to have you back. One of the things I love about having you here, and this has nothing to do with the topic, but every time you've been here, we talk about something a little bit different. You ran for Man of the Year with LLS. We talked about your work there with charity. And then a few things close to your heart. I mean, your travel around the world, what you learned from that experience. One of the things I love about you is that you are perpetually a student. You haven't confined your education just to where you get a diploma, but you've always been learning. It's actually how we met. Yeah. And you are, to your point, you are a graduate of a community college, one that I teach at now. Let's jump into community colleges and what they are. I think we hear the terms community college, junior college, two-year college. What is a community college?
1: Yeah, so my best definition and from my personal experience is a place for opportunity. That's something that I found, and I found it a little late in the game. I was resistant to go to community college. So I had a big conversation with my parents about my next steps. I was getting recruited to play Division III volleyball up in the Northeast out of high school, and they were like, oh, you know, it's not for us. It's not for us. And I didn't get that right away. Okay. And the impact of how college is such a family decision. Part of that, I'm a first-generation college student. I'm not a first-generation American. I'm a first-generation college student. And that plays a lot into, I think, decision-making that that families make. Going to school itself is a family decision, but it takes a lot of almost experience of how to do it. So with my parents who worked right out of high school, we didn't have that kind of nuclear family experience of going to college. I've had aunts and uncles that have had that and have helped me through the process of that, but it was that big family decision to do that, financially, experience-wise, just to do that. But to answer your question, what it is really training one individuals who would like to go on to a four-year institution. It's providing opportunities for those who want to maybe go into the trades, especially at Northampton Community College, along with all the other 15 great community colleges across the Commonwealth in HVAC, welding, all sorts of trade opportunities available. And then also on the workforce development side, how they're preparing individuals continuously to move forward. So there's a lot of different opportunities out of it. Mine was, you know, the specific looking for that next step. So yeah, there was that little resistance point, but we got there at the end. So
0: I do want to ask about the resistance point a little bit later, but one of the things that you said was really neat is that just the wide variety of ways community colleges prepare students for a future. We often hear community college versus traditional college or four-year schools, right? And so, and part of it, I think that in the public's view is that your four-year college, you go and you have 4 years, you kind of, you live in the dorms, which depending on where you are in the country, your community colleges may have them, they may not. In the Commonwealth of Pennsylvania, it's just Northampton Community College. And then on the private side, Valley Forge Military College that has residential halls. New York, every community college has on-campus residence. So it's part of it's the lack of that four-year experience. But part of it, to your point, is that you don't go to a four-year institution to study welding or to study plumbing.
1: Yeah.
0: And but you also can't just go into that field without any training.
1: Yeah.
0: And community colleges, some community colleges provide that. So when we say it's not so traditional, it's more than just it's not 4 years. It actually attracts a broader breadth of student, if you will.
1: Yeah, it attracts a broader breadth of student, and it's really changing and being agile to the market needs. I think we're seeing different type of student than we did 10 years ago. We're seeing more students looking to go back into trades from some of the conversations I'm seeing and just some of the news clips I'm seeing, which is good. We need more tradespeople. We need, you know, we need more more people that are willing to go into those fields. What we're seeing at the kind of overall, though, is a demographic cliff coming for just institutions overall. There's a competitiveness for undergraduate students at the at all different levels. At 2026 is when those were born in 2008 turned 18. In 2008,
0: Way to make you feel old.
1: is we had the financial crisis and the birth rate dropped. So we're starting to see, you know, 4 year institutions start to look at different pathways, and different programs to compete for more students. So we're seeing that across the country. So it's becoming more competitive, and students were looking for that return on investment. They're looking to see really taking a look at college and higher education as what am I getting out of it at the end. Community colleges are great starts for people. Some people see that four-year option right away as a great start. There's a lot of different decision factors that go into it, but from my work with students, you know, I would say for those who are unsure about what to do, community college is a great place. You're getting a cost benefit out of it. You're really taking the time to explore different topics, especially at a general studies degree, where sometimes you're kind of siloed into a program right away. So there's a lot of benefits out from starting slow, especially in this economy, to then really expanding your options. That's kind of the experience I had. Again, I caught that late in the game. My last semester when I was at community college, I wish I would have figured it out a little earlier, but, you know, things happen for a reason, and that's, you know, I'm glad to be sitting here today because of that.
0: Yeah. I want to ask about this cliff you're talking about. I mean, this makes a lot of sense. 2008, the last kind of big economic drop that we had. So the birth rate in America goes down. Thus, the number of students graduating high school this year across the country is lower than the, what we've seen as the mean in the past how many ever years. And so there's this concern now that, I mean, we know not everyone goes to college first, but is there this concern that there's, even if the same percentage of students out of high school this time are going to college, that that number is less? And I'm assuming, especially for non-endowment-based schools, schools that make their money off tuition, there's concern that it's going to severely impact your bottom line.
1: Yeah, no, there are concerns out there, and I know that schools are making pivots. Moravian has made pivots to look through our professional studies program, which I'm a part of, to offer, to really look at that graduate and more adult education market. Those who have completed a bachelor's degree, who have not finished, or those who have not completed, those who have started a bachelor's degree and have not finished. There's 40 million Americans right now out there who are in that. And that's the largest student cohort from the National Clearinghouse. So there is, you know, institutions are making those adjustments.
0: Yeah. To your point, community colleges have been doing that for a long time, and there's large demographic. I mean, you probably went to school with traditional students, came out of high school during the 2 years going to something else.
1: Yeah.
0: Obviously, we talked about the trades, but a lot of high school dual enrollment students, especially post-COVID era, where a lot of them started taking college courses in place of what they're doing in high school. So a lot of dual enrollment students, but also adult students that more and more four-year schools try and pick up on. But a lot of adult students who come back to finish a degree, come back to start a degree, come back for additional training for potentially a new job that they want, military students. Why do you think it's so many different kinds of students that come to community college?
1: Yeah, absolutely. And I loved my classes with the adult students who were coming back. They gave such an amazing perspective. Just from their professional careers. I didn't know if I wanted to go into the business side, which I ended up getting my bachelor's in business management. But it was just such a very welcoming and diverse experience. And it took me time when I went to transfer to Moravian as an undergraduate to adjust a little bit to be like, there's not older adults in these classes. So that's how I was very used to that, and I enjoyed it. But it's, again, it comes back to that opportunity. And that's what these community colleges are here for, to provide students opportunities. And to say it to those in the back, it's not 13th grade. and maybe you as a professor can attest to that. There are classes that are going to challenge students. They're, really there to that prepared pathway for that transfer potential. But there's those opportunities then too to go into the trades from that.
0: Yeah.
1: So you're going to need those critical thinking skills down the line if you want to be a manager of a trade organ, of an HVAC facility or a plumbing organization. So there's a lot of good that comes out of community colleges.
0: Yeah. We're going to go to break. When we come back, I want to pick up with this idea of the different kinds of students that you went to school with and how that influenced your education.
1: Yeah. So. Absolutely.
0: Don't go away. We'll be right back.
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0: Welcome back to Face the Issues. Angelo, I want to pick up right where we left off. You said that when you were in community college, a lot of your classmates weren't just traditional college students. It was actually a shift when we went to a four-year school. But you had older students that worked maybe in the field or who have been in the military and served. What did you learn from those students? Obviously you learned from your professors, but what was that like being in class with those students?
1: I think it definitely made me learn how to learn better. And it made me just look at things from a different perspective because these students were coming in with life experiences I never had. Yeah. And some of them, some experiences I've never will have with those who have served in the military, which we're grateful for that. But it just allowed me to just immerse myself differently and really think about things differently. And I came in to my transfer opportunity with a different, just social level, different perspective than a traditional 16, 17, 18 year old. Through my community college experience, whereas students who go to typically a four-year school right away, that's something that's seeing them change now, is I worked basically almost full-time while I was also taking classes. So I was working and taking classes. I was paying, my parents paid for a semester, I paid for a semester.
0: Wow, okay.
1: So we had that agreement working out. But so I was able to also apply, you know, kind of my work as, you know, a semi, you know, casual professional employee to my classes right away. So I was kind of used to that andragogic, applicative, learning experience early on.
0: Yeah. Let me ask about that. I mean, one of the challenges I think community colleges and community college students have is the stigma, right? And the stigma has always been you go to community college if you can't pass high school. And at some level, you've had, like in Pennsylvania, community colleges have to accept everybody applies. And so you've had classmates, I have students where you're just like, you probably shouldn't be in school, period. But on the other hand, you've got, again, veterans, people who've worked, who come back to take courses. You've got students who have their eyes set on four-year school, on graduate school. A lot of students who get into these highly competitive four-year institutions, but this is a financial decision to come to community college. You just talked about you were working while you were in school. Like, how do you combat this stigma that, I mean, you've heard it. How do you combat the stigma that community college is 13th grade?
1: I think you see it from the results. I think one thing I see out of transfer students at Raven who have gone through community college are well prepared to take on that next level of academia. And it goes back to giving them that opportunity to, and kind of they can pace it out. I also graduated in 3 years. I spread out my experience at Moravian. At Moravian in 3 years and at Northampton in 3 years, sorry. I was able to spread it out, slow it down. And even partway through, I was looking to quit college partway through. I was working partish full time at the Iron Pigs. I was there for like a 7-8 month employee. And I just was like, I enjoy working, I'm making money. And I had my supervisor at the time told me, no, you're not quitting and gonna go work in this warehouse. You're going to finish your degree.
0: Oh, wow.
1: He's like, I'll fire you before you quit and you know, come and do this. But I was 18, 19 years old. I just wanted to

0: Like, go and invest in them and have them invest in you. And it, to your point, and then students who work, right, who work through school, they come to community college because the flexibility of the school, they have to work full time. They're doing this. There's, we have a state representative who talks about finishing papers while on tour in Afghanistan. This teaches a sense of grit, I think. What has it meant for you? I mean, you talk about a supervisor who wouldn't let you quit school. Do you think your life would be different if you had left, or if you started somewhere else?
1: Absolutely. I 100% I cannot deny saying my life would be completely different right now without the experiences I've had at community college or at Northampton, because it allowed me to kind of, you know, towards the end, explore things a little differently. On a whim, my second semester of the last, my third year. So my sixth semester, I'm looking to transfer. I'm trying to figure stuff out. I had to take a news writing class. Okay. Or I didn't have to take a news writing class. I had the option to fill an elective.
0: Okay.
1: So I took it. I forget if it was news writing. Forget the number of it. With Rob Hayes.
0: Yeah.
1: And through that, that kind of was the tipping point, which changed a lot of things for
0: Interesting.
1: Me. So as a in the news writing class, you got to write for the newspaper, the commuter, and you had to cover a beat. And my beat that was given to me was the office of the president and the board of trustees.
0: Okay.
1: From there, I got to meet Dr. Mark Erickson, who's been a massive influence and impact on my life. I got to meet Carl Stackhouse, who was the chair of the board of trustees at the time. And I got to meet a friend of my friend, Tim Simonich, who was the president of the Northampton Community College Student Government.
0: Okay.
1: He was the president at the time when I met him of the Moravian Student Government, who was a major influence of me to look at transferring then to Moravian. And opened my, it just kind of all clicked and made sense. And I wish over those years leading up to it that I got engaged more with my opportunities in community college. You know, things happened in between then, but things happen for a reason at the right time.
0: Right.
1: And that was one of those things where it just all came together.
0: Let me ask you about that, about getting involved. You said you wish you did earlier. I've talked to other students who say the same thing. Sometimes you get there, especially if you're there for 2 years, you get there, you're really shy. But then in the second year, maybe even like towards your last semester, you start getting plugged in. You go, I wish I did this earlier. Like, again, we know students, you've had classmates who they walk through the halls of a community college and it's just they're slacking. They don't want to be there. Parents said they have to go. And then you've got classmates that are go-getters, that are, here are my goals, here's what I'm doing, here's that. What advice would you give to students, whether in the community college, I mean, this applies to a four-year school too. Like, what advice do you give the students as they start that journey? Like, who do you hang out with? How involved do you get? How do you get involved? Like, what advice do you give?
1: I think it's kind of jumping in. And I wouldn't say I was nervous when I got there. I just think I didn't have the experience of how to get involved in clubs and organizations, or my schedule didn't allow for that. I think in looking at it now, I think there's a lot of opportunities in different varieties to get involved, especially virtually now that, you know, 2011 to 2014, I was in community college. There probably was, but not to through the veil that it is today. But yeah, I think it's really just kind of putting yourself out there, really being vulnerable with yourself to be like, I want to go join this. I wouldn't say I was skittish starting. I just kind of didn't know. I didn't have that, like, onboard mentor to be able to help me navigate. I was just, you know, you kind of got thrown in and just kind of go figure it out. But again, sometimes that's the best way too, is you just get thrown in and try to figure out your opportunities. And, you know, again, I'm lucky for the opportunities that have come to me since then.
0: Yeah, that's great. Well, thank you for joining us, talking about kind of unpacking that world of community college. So again, we're going to go to a break, so we'll be right back. Don't go away. We'll be right back.
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1: Welcome back to Face the Issues. Angela, thank you for joining us.
2: Thank you.
1: And you talked a little bit about your college, community college experience. You went from Northampton Community College to Moravian College at the time, right?
2: Yep.
1: And then you work there now, but it wasn't just linear. You talked to us a little bit about coming out of high school and not being sure what to do, and then community college, 4-year, but you didn't just go right into working in higher ed. Tell me a little about where you went, but like, how did community college in your mind, how did your education in general set you up for what you eventually did?
2: Yeah, I think the big part, that last semester at community college was just, it kind of clicked just to take the opportunity. Mm. And when I got to Moravian, that's what I did. I took every opportunity to meet as many people as I could. I took opportunities to get involved. I was the president of the student government my third year there. And I was elected graduation speaker for my graduating class. As a transfer student, it's very, rare. And I got the ability to travel. I just took every opportunity. And through my professional career, that's what I continue to do, is just when an opportunity has come up, to evaluate it and most likely take it, because you don't know the types of opportunities that then come for that. It's that compound that happens after that.
1: Yeah.
2: So, yeah, I think it's just about taking those opportunities from working abroad to jumping back into higher ed to being involved in the nonprofit work I'm involved with now and industry boards I'm involved with now. It's I've been introduced to so many people and so many opportunities from that. It's all from just taking it.
1: Yeah. Tell me about the moment that everything clicks. Because you talk about how you were interviewing then-President Erickson, interviewing the chairman of the board, but it wasn't even necessarily the fact that you were interviewing them that clicked for you. You said it was the idea that there's opportunity you have to seize that clicked for you. What was that like, that moment?
2: It took down a wall in a way. It just my eyes opened in a way. I was like, there's all this out here. And it's there for a lot of people. I think it's more or less that vulnerability of taking it. Because I can remember being in the libraries right across from the president's office at the Northampton Community College. And I remember almost having a panic attack in there. And you can go ask the president's secretaries, because I was white as a ghost. I was so nervous. But from pushing through that, to have that little bit of courage, it may not seem like courage to some, but to have that courage to be able to do it has just provided me with so many opportunities and friends and relationships that I could not have imagined life without right now.
1: What I think is so neat about our conversation is, obviously you talked about your professor, you talked about the president of college and so forth, but and we talked about some of the opportunities content course-wise that community colleges offer, but so much of what you focused on is the development of you as a human being, as a person, as a leader, your character development. And at the end of the day, I mean, yes, we have to learn about the fields we want to go into. We can't be complete numbnut idiots walking around. But that development of who we are going to be, I mean, it's why I got into teaching. And I think that's the most important thing education can do, helping people find who they are and their character development. And it seems like that's exactly what happened to you and what you're doing now.
2: Yeah, absolutely. It's gives me one as an educator now, and working the administrative side, to really help students figure out what they want to do and really give back in that way, because it took me a while to find out what I wanted to do, and I'm still trying to figure out what I want to do, like everybody else is. But I wish I would have had somebody from the onset be able to help me with that. So,
1: and that's what you're doing now for other people.
2: Absolutely.
1: Angela, thank you for joining us. Thank you for sharing your experience and helping us kind of unpack community colleges. Always appreciate your time.
2: Thank you, Sam.
1: My thanks to our guest, Angela Fattori, for joining us. And of course, my thanks to each of you for tuning in. That is our show for this evening. We hope to see you again right back here next week. Until then, my name is Sam Chen. On behalf of all of us here at Face the Issues, thank you and good night.

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1: Right here, baby. Look. Oma.
2: ¿Cuántos años tienes?
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0: Bradley Walker is an award-winning country singer and a man of great faith. 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

Television news is a competitive, cutthroat, and pretty cynical business overall. On tonight's State of Independence, I'll ask an award-winning television executive and a new member of the Lighthouse TV family if that characterization is an exaggeration or just about right. 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Stay with us.

0: My special guest tonight has a career in television news that began when Ronald Reagan was president. And this year, he was recently inducted into the Pennsylvania Association of Broadcasting Hall of Fame. That's how awesome he is. He's been a photojournalist. That's the guy behind the camera. Managed news operations and done just about every job on the journey from a tip to live daily news broadcast. Today, he's Lighthouse TV's general manager, overseeing the construction of our brand new Harrisburg studio and the launch of our live daily morning program, Morning Light. But with shelves full of awards and plenty of leadership nameplates on the door and a yet unwritten book of adventures, his life is ordered around his faith, his marriage, his children, and an industry reputation for personal integrity. It's a privilege to welcome Keith Blaisdell to State of Independence. So let me start with the big one. How does a Christian wind up in the tough, cynical world of TV news?
1: Well, it's an amazing journey. I just, I was born in Massachusetts.
0: Where?
1: I was born in Boston.
0: Wow.
1: And my parents were from that area, from New England, good, solid New Englanders. And we moved to Connecticut, and I grew up there.
0: Christian family, or
1: they were Christians. They were religious initially, but probably around the time I was 7 or 8 years old, they had a personal experience, a saving experience with Jesus Christ, and I remember as a child seeing them get baptized by immersion.
0: Wow!
1: As a young boy, and
0: how did that affect you?
1: It definitely had me say, gee, there must be something more here. I wanted to learn more over time. And I have a sister, and we both were raised in a solid home, but we ultimately made, you know, decisions to follow Jesus. And for me, that story really centers around 1970. And we went to a Billy Graham crusade at Shea Stadium in New York. And I was a 10-year-old kid and listened to this message, and, you know, I remember Billy Graham saying, the decision you make today will determine the course of the rest of your life.
0: Wow.
1: And I'll never forget that. And I made a decision, and I still get a little emotional when I hear "Just As I Am" played.
0: Yeah.
1: Because that was, you know, for
0: did
1: years.
0: Did you come down from the stands?
1: I did. Made my way down to the stands. I remember Billy Graham always saying, don't worry, if you came by bus, they'll wait, you know, that sort of thing.
0: Yeah.
1: And they did. And I accepted Christ, and that began a journey. And I had two loving parents that were very supportive of me getting into, as you described it, a media business. And they're like, oh, we're not sure about that, but they wanted to support me in whatever I did.
0: Is that something you wanted to do? I mean, what was it that got you interested in the media business?
1: I lived in Connecticut, and the school district was very able to support programs, and we had a television studio in our high school, and we produced programs, I mean, way before its time. And I just fell in love with the... It's interesting, television is both a technical profession in terms of that, but it's also a creative.
0: Yeah.
1: And my most recent boss, before I was at Lighthouse, calls me a bilingual. You know, I can be technical, but I can also be editorial. So it combined both elements, and I found that fascinating.
0: Yeah. So you knew that's what you wanted to do with your life?
1: I did. Yeah, pretty early on.
0: In college?
1: Yeah, I went to Messiah.
0: Yeah.
1: In Pennsylvania, Messiah. It's now Messiah University. And they didn't have a full communication major there, and you had to come and spend 2 years in Philadelphia at Temple. They had a joint program. And I just loved Messiah so much. I'm like, boy, I'd like to stay here. And I guess I just got the spunk. And I, you know, with the Lord's help, I helped develop a communication major program. And I was in the first communication graduating class at Messiah.
0: Wow.
1: Yeah. And I've consulted with them on building TV studios since.
0: So, that is so cool.
1: Yeah.
0: And then right after college, did you head right into the industry?
1: I did. I actually had an internship at WHTM, the ABC affiliate in Harrisburg. And I had an internship. I graduated. I got married the next month. I went on my honeymoon, and the station called me when I was back from my honeymoon. I was still technically supposed to be off and needed me to come in. So that was probably a bad sign when I did, right? But my wife was very supportive, and I worked. And by the end, I was part time. So you know, here I am. I'm a newlywed. We have nothing between us, and I took a part-time job, and eventually by the end of the year it turned into a full-time, and I stayed there for, in essence, with a short diversion into a engineering career, doing a couple things. I stayed there for 42 years.
0: 42 years?
1: Yeah.
0: Oh, my goodness. Never any desire to be in front of the camera?
1: No, I think I enjoyed so much of the creative, especially in the early years, the photographic aspect with the artistic aspect. I was a photographer, then a chief photographer, then a news operations manager, which really got me into management and logistics and working with people. And I just think that relationships with people are so important. It's how you get great things out of teams of people. So I stayed in that vein. I became an assistant news director and then a news director ultimately. And then I left for a few years and kind of got a graduate degree, so to speak, in engineering, and it served me well. I went back and then did a director of engineering and chief engineer at that TV station for another 12 years.
0: Wow.
1: So, yeah. Wow. And I'm just thrilled to be with Lighthouse.
0: It's a blessing to have you.
1: Yeah.
0: But how many, so if you had to guess, like how many born-again people are there, you know, in TV news?
1: You know, it's not a big number.
0: Yeah.
1: But there are some. You know, it's not a huge number. I think maybe a little less than some industries, for sure. People that are in media and are taught very much to question everything and to question authority and that we're going to make our own way and so forth. So I think it doesn't always attract people of faith. But I have some lovely colleagues that have a strong faith. And I think the most fascinating thing is that for me, journalism and that aspect of the business was a calling at that time in my life. You know, I today still am blessed by the relationships, and really, I think it's so much about storytelling in a lot of way, mm-hmm. in many ways. You know, Christ taught us in parables, great stories that stick with us, and everyone has a story. And so the early years, you know, I could tell those stories. I could photograph them. Sometimes I'd do them with a reporter. Sometimes I just do them natural sound without a reporter. But just being able to tell people's stories and listen to them, I think that taught me a lot.
0: Yeah. That's a wonderful thing to be able to do, to be able to tell a story. And that's part of what I love about television as well, and being a host is the show is not about me, it's about our guest and their story,
1: right.
0: The story of our guest and learning what they went through and the decisions they made, how they got where they are, and that for me is the exciting part. I wonder, did you have any trepidation at all? I mean, when you consider the fact that, you know, it's a hard business. I mean, people are well compensated for what they do. But, you know, you can be axed, A-X-E-D, you know.
1: Right.
0: You know, you could be cut in a nanosecond, and, you know, without any warning.
1: Yeah.
0: And because it's so competitive. I mean, at the end of the day, what really matters, I think, for a lot of networks are numbers. And they aren't really so concerned about, you know, oh, so-and-so's your friend or...
1: Right.
0: You know.
1: But I think, you know, my parents, I remember them dearly, you know, they're like, do you really want to get into that? That's a jungle, that business.
0: Yeah.
1: You know, it's very tough.
0: Yeah.
1: It's
0: yeah.
1: very... And it is. But one thing I learned that you should never be afraid to take a stand. And you should stand up for what's right. And I always had the respect both of believers and non-believers that I worked with. They knew that if I was asked to do something, I was going to give 100% and that I was going to try to do the very best I could. And I think that comes from Scripture. You know, that's our responsibility to represent the highest ideal. You know, I think work is, you know, part of the foundation of how we're created, and you never retire from the kingdom,
0: yeah.
1: right? And you just you work hard to make sure that you represent. I always wanted to represent a person of faith well,
0: yeah.
1: and I never ran into a problem there. And I think the key was, you know, trying to do it with love. You know, we would disagree sometimes on certain issues, but you would love the person, and maybe you didn't love their opinion or what they were espousing, but you tried to find a common spot of dialogue.
0: Yeah.
1: You know? And part of that was just trying to care about people and understanding what their problems are and their backgrounds, and then that's a good starting point, I think.
0: Yeah, you have a wonderful way about you, and I think it makes guests feel comfortable as well. Mm-hmm. You know, the people that come on the TV ostensibly want to tell their story, but oftentimes they may not do it so well in front of a camera. You know, the camera's on, and suddenly it's like a deer in the headlights.
1: Just a conversation.
0: Yeah, right? But I think for the most part, you help the guests to really be comfortable and to realize that it's, you know, you just tell your story, share the good news of what God has done in your life. I love Morning Light, by the way. I think it's wonderful.
1: I
0: love it. The only thing I wish you could change is make it longer. So I know
1: we're working on that. Yeah, so stay tuned. But we'd like to see that program go in the very near future to an hour.
0: Yeah, that'd be a blessing.
1: And we think we've got some great plans on how to do that.
0: Yeah.
1: If someone hasn't seen Morning Light, I would love to encourage them to check it out. It's airing live at 9 in the morning from our new Harrisburg studio, and then we re-air at 2:30 and we re-air at 7. It's been a very, very exciting project.
0: Yeah.
1: To really reinvent a morning program that truly helps people face the day with faith, and to be positive, encouraging, or as Lighthouse TV, we say positively different.
0: Yeah.
1: We're very different. You know, we live in a media environment that constantly focuses on tension and stress and, quite frankly, scaring people, right? That's across the board. That's any digital page. You know, if you watch any television, it's breaking news every night. You know, any type of media that's consumed, it's really selling that commercially. They're trying to really, in a sense, strike fear, because that motivates people to pay attention and think that they're going to miss something if they don't watch or whatnot. And I think that's largely also driven by the fact that today's social media is driven by algorithms that say, if you see this and you like this, we're going to give you more of that, right?
0: Right.
1: I think what we try to do at Morning Light, and I think we try to do this across great programs on Lighthouse TV, right here on State of Independence, and our other programs, you know, we try to take that heat off and give you some light, not just the heat, and talk about issues and the way that Christians can respond to those issues in this troubled world. I mean, ultimately, we know that it's only Jesus that has an answer.
0: Yeah.
1: Right? He's the only answer. And I wanted to share one thing that makes me think of that. For me, Isaiah 41:10 is very important. It says, "Fear not, for I am with you. Be not dismayed, for I am your God. I will strengthen you. I will help you. I will uphold you with my righteous hand." I think in this world today, fear tries to win, but ultimately we know how the end of the story is, right? We know how it's written, and ultimately Jesus Christ can relieve us of those fears because he's already done the work and he's already been there. So I think that's what we try to do with Morning Light. We have interesting people on. Sometimes we have people on that you would think, ooh, are they going to have that person on? You know, are they what I would expect, you know, mainstream, you know? And yet we try to look for the common ground that we can share in Christ. So I think it's a fascinating time.
0: Yeah, it is a fascinating
1: time. And a great opportunity for people. By the way, I have to say, if you're watching us today, you may be watching us on TV, but the app is really important, too. You can watch us on the go. You can see us anywhere, anytime.
0: Right. What's been the hardest thing for you as a Christian person in this business?
1: Sometimes seeing the hopelessness that people have in their minds when they don't know Christ and when they don't have that faith. And, you know, you want to be able to reach out and touch everyone. And sometimes we just don't have the physical ability to do that. I think we have an amazing opportunity with Lighthouse. When I was a kid, my mother and I would watch the 700 Club together when I was a teen. And I remember giving some money so that they could build, at that time, the broadcast center that they have. And it was just an amazing way that God has given us technology to reach people with the saving, you know, message of Jesus Christ and grace. And that's just something that you know, continues today for me as a passion. I also think that we don't need to worry about the technology. That God provides that technology. We're in the Christian content business. Hmm. Ultimately, we want to create great Christian content, and there's such a void of that.
2: Yeah.
1: The world doesn't understand that.
2: Yeah.
1: But yet, if we stand firm, it's amazing how people sometimes will say, "Well, that was a good discussion." Mm-hmm. We have certain viewers, for example, on Morning Light, because I'm connected with that on a daily basis, that we know that there's a few of them that aren't believers, but they communicate, say, "I really liked that show. I liked what you said about that." And they're learning and growing, and I think that faith conversion is a process. It doesn't happen overnight.
2: Yeah.
1: And so we're planting seeds.
0: Yeah, that's a good thing. I mean, at the end of the day, it's a blessing if you can get people who don't know Jesus, don't believe him, don't
1: right.
0: serve him or follow him, to watch and then to say, you know what, I'm going to make a decision for Christ myself. I mean, so I like the diversity of the lineup on Morning Light. I think it's wonderful.
1: Oh, thanks.
0: And the guests as well. I just think it's really a wonderful thing. And that's what I'm always thinking to myself. You know, at the end of the day, you know, what matters? It's what we do for Christ that matters.
1: You know? Right.
0: And it's not, you know, puffing ourselves up or, you know, glorifying ourselves, because we're only here but for a minute, you know.
1: Very short. We don't measure success in terms of ratings and numbers. We represent, you know, success in terms of each life.
0: That's right.
1: You know, if we can touch a life, that makes such a tremendous difference. That's an eternal difference.
0: Yeah, yeah, yeah. No, that's what I think really matters, and I love that about Lighthouse TV. I love that about Morning Light, and I'm sure it's been exciting for you to. You're a rarity, you know. You're a unicorn. You know what I mean? there aren't a lot of people who have your background, your expertise, and who've had the success that you've had. You know, who are followers of Jesus and who really want to do stuff for the glory of God. You know, you have people who want to do stuff for the glory of themselves and for another award, another Emmy, another...
1: That's what the world teaches,
0: yeah,
1: right?
0: Yeah, the world teaches you that, you know, that's what matters, you know.
1: What matters to me is people and being a voice for people. And also, I think right now for us at Lighthouse and for me personally and as a Christian, just trying to find ways to encourage people in faith. People suffer in so many different ways. There's so much suffering, and suffering sometimes is... very, very obvious if they're hungry or they're starving or they're being mistreated. But suffering is also, there's so much mental illness and things like that. And I wanted to share one thing that it's meant a lot to me. It's not from somebody that you might expect, but there was a great speech when I was a photographer and I was at a convention. I went to a number of political conventions and I saw a great speaker. I'll tell you who it is in a minute. And this person said, "Don't you surrender. Suffering breeds character. Character breeds faith. And in the end, faith will not disappoint."
0: Yeah.
1: That was 1988, Jesse Jackson.
0: Wow.
1: I went to both Republican and Democratic conventions,
0: wow.
1: But I was just

0: Well, Keith Blaisdell has become a fast friend since he retired from a distinguished career in TV news to help steward Lighthouse TV through some exciting opportunities. Most recently, the launch of the live daily morning program, Morning Light. Keith, what was the idea behind Morning Light? What message did you want the program to send?
1: Well, you know, I'm blessed to work with Dan and Margaret Huber, who we say they're the stewards of the ministry. The Lord owns the ministry, but I met them and through a bunch of broadcast relationships and transmitters and towers and so forth and so on, and it became apparent that we shared a passion for this vision of taking things to the next level, and they asked me to do some consulting to help build a studio. We built one in Harrisburg. We thought Harrisburg would be a neat place for us to have another outcropping. We've got Philadelphia here. We've got Allentown. We've got Harrisburg. And we've got plans to do more things as time goes on. And the goal was really, I think, to provide a respite, a place where believers and we hope non-believers at times will sample us to come and to truly start the day with encouragement. And start the day with faith, which flies in the face of what the world has to offer so many times. And so that was really the goal, was to do something very different. And we feel that is, you know, hitting its stride. We're trying all sorts of different approaches, and we are able to tell amazing stories about ministries that are throughout Pennsylvania that are doing the Lord's work, that are the hand of Christ. And that was really the goal, to help people face the day with faith in a difficult and challenging world, to give them something that they can take with them. And when we expand the program to an hour, we'll give them even more of that. So, you know, get their foot off at the right day. And your colleague and my colleague, Jeff Coleman, of course, is anchoring that with Deborah Pinkerton.
0: Yes.
1: And Jeff gives us a beautiful commentary as well. Each day we have an exciting panel of different, various people from different walks of life. Today we had someone that comes a little bit from the political and lobbying world, and we had someone that is a pastor from an urban church in Harrisburg, and we had a doctor from a suburban area, and just amazing how that all melts together to send a powerful message.
0: Yeah, that's a great thing. It's wonderful. Tell us about your family.
1: I am blessed. I have a beautiful wife, Lori. We've been married 42 years. And I have two daughters, 33-year-old and 30-year-old, and my oldest daughter is about to make me a grandchild for the first time. So just blessed to have a family of believers that we can celebrate the joys together and also sometimes the tough times together.
0: What would you say to a young person who's watching that wants to be you? That wants to head into the career that you've had, and wants to be able to make a difference. Somebody who's a believer, maybe, but they want to do what you're doing.
1: Well, the first thing is I think hit your knees and ask the Lord, where do you want me? Where do you want me to serve? The second thing I think is don't worry about the money, don't worry about chasing financial success. If you let the Lord lead, He will bring amazing things to you. He did to me. He has to so many others that I know. And letting the Lord lead, just making sure that you follow your passion and remember to be the hands of Christ and to love others. And I think the Lord can provide an amazing path for anyone that wants to be in this business. And there's such a need.
0: Yeah, there's such a need. It's a great need. Well, Keith's career is a story in every way of God's grace. You heard that throughout this conversation tonight. I hope it was as encouraging to you as it was to me. We'll be right back to wrap it up with our great producer, Jeff Coleman. So stay with us.
2: Learn more about Joe Watkins and the mission of this program at joewatkins.net. And tell Joe what you thought about today's program in the comment box.
0: And now let's talk to our great producer, Jeff Coleman.
3: Keith's story is the same, isn't it? I mean, the same as every other person who we've had on this program that surrenders their life to Christ. And his advice at the end is pretty potent, which is wherever God calls you, say yes. And don't ask about the benefit package and, does it have

0: a 401k? What about my parking?
1: Right.
0: You know, what's the long-term prospect of me you know, succeeding here? And that is counter to everything any sane financial planner would tell you. Most parents don't tell you to follow that path. They say, well, what's it going to make? You're going to be able to provide for your family? What about your lifestyle? You're going to be able to put something away to have a nice little place someday. But the seek ye first piece of what Keith said, which was, wherever he puts you, stay, serve, love the person in front of you, engage fully. God takes care of the rest. And it isn't a promise that if you do good things, religious things, kind of Christian-y things, that God, there's a big reward in the end and you can unwrap it one day and it all pays off. Because that's not often the case for a lot of people.
1: Yeah.
0: With the path is filled, at least here on earth, suffering.
1: Yeah.
0: Suffering isn't wasted, the trial isn't wasted, but it's producing character, and it's ultimately producing you for a life beyond this one.
1: Yeah. Yeah.
0: Preparing you for that.
1: Yeah, no, I loved what he said. He read that quote from that speech you heard in 1988, and I just thought it was so beautiful because it's so very scripturally inspired, and I loved his advice also to people. You know, like you want to do what I'm doing.
0: Yeah.
1: First, hit your knees. Get on your knees first.
0: Yeah.
1: Seek the Lord's will for your life.
0: What he's saying is give up.
1: Yeah.
0: I mean, give up your sense of what do you want to be when you grow up.
1: Right.
0: And surrender that idea. And then replace it. Let God replace it with whatever he has for you. And as you know, and I know, from year to year, that can look very different. From day to day, that can look very different.
1: Yeah.
0: But that allows you to be fully present with whoever God puts on your path.
1: Yeah.
0: And then when something as wild of an idea as Lighthouse TV comes along, really? A morning show? Or really? Let's look at the rest of this programming lineup and let's give people something all day that will provide a little respite, a little encouragement, a little hope. I mean, this is the lifeblood for a lot of people because it's their connection to community.
1: Yeah.
0: Hopefully it's just the start of their service.
1: How early does your day start at Lighthouse TV for morning life?
0: My day, my wake-up is between 5 and 5:15 to walk the dog and get my head together and pray. And then we start about 7:30 in the morning. So
1: very, very good.
0: Not too bad.
1: Yeah, that's not bad at all.
0: Yeah.
1: Not bad at all. Yeah. Well, Keith's story is not unique. It's a story of grace. It's what happens when a man or a woman says, here am I, send me. Maybe your daily life isn't in a newsroom, but it's not less important to the one who created you. Created you, by the way, with a purpose and a plan. Your life is no accident. Take a moment to drop me a line in the comment box at joewatkins.org. I'd love to hear how this program impacted you. And between now and when we may next meet, stay encouraged. Trust God. Believe in his promises because he never fails. From America's very first capital, Philadelphia, I'm Joe Watkins. For Jeff Coleman and the entire team behind the cameras at Lighthouse TV, thanks so much for watching. God willing, I'll see you next time. I loved having Keith from behind the cameras in front of the camera.
0: That's
1: great.
0: What he looks like.
1: Yeah.
0: Who is this guy?
1: That's the mastermind.
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4: 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But in the time of Jesus, to be a Pharisee or a scribe was a position of great honor. How did this honorable tradition, in an honorable term, go from being something that they thought of as good to Jesus telling us that really it's not a good thing to be like the scribes and Pharisees? Join us as we look into the sin of the scribes and Pharisees.

0: Are we there yet?
1: Yep. 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

Ladies and gentlemen, she's been the Musician of the Year for 14 years running. Her purpose, to give the talent God has given her back to her Creator as a sacrifice of praise. Please make welcome to the stage, Kim Collingsworth.

0: And that, ladies and gentlemen, is what I really came to tell you tonight. I want to welcome you tonight to a rather unique and a little bit of a different setting. It's going to be an amazing night, and I'm thrilled that you're here to share it with us. But I want to be honest right at the onset of this thing and tell you that when the idea was presented to do an all-piano concert on this evening, and then the team said, oh, and we should call it Kim's Story, I came up for air with a resounding no. There were a couple reasons for that. One, though, it just sounded like a bunch of work they wanted me to do. But in all honesty, there is a handful of people in this room tonight who have known me my entire life, and they will tell you that even though I've spent the majority of my life on a platform or a stage somewhere playing the piano, I am a very private person. But to be honest, I got to thinking about it, and I said to Phil, okay. I said, if you think that my story, albeit so simple, could bring glory to God in this setting, then I'm willing to do it. So tonight, I invite you to come with me. Let's take a little journey back to where it all started, where it all began.
1: Before I actually became the church pianist, I remember one Sunday morning, I was probably around the age of 7, and we were all getting ready for church. I had 7 siblings at the time, so Sunday morning was a busy time for our family. We were all getting ready, and my mom called me into her bedroom to comb my hair that morning. And she quietly whispered to me as she was combing my hair, she said, Kimberly, I'm running a little late, so I'm going to need you to play the prelude for church this morning. I was terrified. I started pleading with my mom. I said, Mom, please, please, I don't want to do that. And she didn't budge. She was very sweet, but very firm. And she said, Kim, I need you to do this for me this morning. I'm going to be late. And so I knew she was serious, so I went over to the church and I walked down that side aisle trying to be as invisible as I possibly could. And I got up on that piano bench and began to play. I remember putting the soft pedal on because I'd try a new little run or something, and I would look out in the crowd to see if anybody was laughing at me. Typical 7-year-old's response, I guess. But looking back, it seems kind of humorous to me now, because I really wasn't old enough to comb my own hair, much less play the prelude for church. But I did it. I also remember the very first piano solo I played as an offertory one Sunday evening. I think I was around 5 or 6 years of age, and it was very simple. It was just me, a few chords, and an older lady that accompanied me on the bass guitar. Honestly, I don't think my feet could hardly touch the floor. I was so small back then. But I remember playing this very old song that I think some of y'all may recognize.

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1: Would you like to meet those guys I traveled with all those years ago? 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

I tell you what I want to do. I keep saying in closing that doesn't mean anything, just makes you feel better. I'm kidding. This truly is. I would love to invite my guest back out. Miss Ann Baldwin, come on. Dino and Lanny. There's so many more things I could say tonight about these amazing people. You never know whose life you're sowing seed into. Sometimes you just don't know. And they've told me, I didn't know. And I said, when we get to heaven, I think they're going to find out about a whole lot of other people that they've touched over the years. But the best way that I can do this for me, I just want to say thank you to you. And the best way I know how to do that is through a song. And as I was sitting in my living room, now this is kind of crazy to sing a song you wrote in front of Lanny Wolf. But this is from my heart. As a child, I heard your music ringing through our home.

0: Have you enjoyed Miss Ann Baldwin tonight? How about Lanny Wolf? How about Dino Karsanakis?
1: Anybody enjoy Kim Collinsworth tonight? What a great, great night. Good night, everybody.

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1: We would love for you to join us for this week's episode of One Day Closer. We're meeting with Adam Crane, founder of Shepherding Care Ministry, who is going to teach us how to embrace our God-given capacity. 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
2: 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We're calling the program Morning Light. You'll see the world differently, and the things we'll talk about will change your life. I'm Jeff Coleman. I hope you'll join us.
3: We understand an upside-down world, but they're writing us off before we get to the starting line. A stalled generation? Who do you think is gonna fix all this? We will, because our future is the future. So we're going to build bridges and hospitals in a day and feed those left in the cold. We're going to do all this and more because we have an appointment with destiny.

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2: Someday when all my life is over.
1: Bradley Walker is an award-winning country singer and a man of great faith. And though his story is filled with challenges and obstacles, his unwavering heart of gratitude is truly a breath of fresh air.
2: One day at a time. Sweet Jesus.
1: I invite you to settle in and soak up the timeless, soul-stirring music you are about to enjoy.
2: Angel,
1: plus, we're going to get to know this remarkable young man a whole lot better. Gaither Music Group is pleased to present Bradley Walker. Bless.

0: Bradley, we've been looking forward to this day, and it's so good to have you here in this very, very special studio, Studio C. A lot of great stuff has happened here.
1: What an honor. What an honor for me. Thank you for this time that we're sharing together. It's been looking forward to this. Really have.
0: You know, if anybody has a right to sing Victory in Jesus, I love that great old song. But it's about victory in spite of the circumstances sometimes. And in your situation, it hasn't been easy, has it?
1: Well, at times it maybe not, but I can tell you that where we are today and being with you is proof that when God's hand is on something, it's above and beyond anything I could have ever imagined. So this is so special.
0: It's been some time since you did that first video with our good friend Rory, and boy, Rory and Joey really believed in you. And the first time I heard you was at the graveside of her funeral, out there in the middle of that pasture field.
1: Yes,
0: I heard this very special voice singing, "Leave it there."
1: Mm-hmm.
0: "Leave it there. Take your burden to the Lord."
1: Yes, sir.
0: "Leave it there."
1: It has been honestly just a whirlwind since then. For my music to be associated with you is such a blessing for me. People come up a lot and will say that they've seen me on the Gaither program, and it's just beyond anything I can even describe the feeling that gives me.
0: One of the songs that you have on this new project is a favorite of mine, written by a dear friend of mine who has passed away, Mary John Wilkins. There are so many times in our lives, especially times when we're in the hospital,
1: mm-hmm.
0: when we've talked to the doctors and our friends come in and say, "How you doing?"
1: Mm-hmm.
0: And if you're going to be honest with them, you're probably going to say, "Well, we're just taking it what? One day at a time."
1: One day at a time. That's exactly right. That's exactly right. Life is a gift. Each day is a gift. Yesterday's gone, sweet Jesus, and tomorrow may never be mine. So Lord, help me today. Show me the way, one day at a time.

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0: 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Gloria and I wrote this song 45 years ago, I suppose, about our baby. Held that little guy in our arms. Mm. And I can only imagine what your mama thought when she saw you and held you in her arm and wondered, what is tomorrow going to bring?
1: Right.
0: And yet in this song, we tried to say that for all of us, for all of our kids, our hope is in Christ.
1: And that's exactly right.
0: It was interesting talking with her briefly and see the pride in her eyes about this fine young man that she brought into the world.
1: Well, I tell you, God sure blessed me when he made her my mama, I can tell you. And I was diagnosed with a form of muscular dystrophy. So my parents knew that life was going to be different for me. You know, she early on, she was told by a doctor that I probably wouldn't be anything but a vegetable. And so I guess at that time I can't imagine what that must have felt like hearing that, but thankfully God had other plans.
0: You know, my good friend David Ring has often said, I have cerebral palsy. What's your problem?
1: What's your problem?
0: That is a very optimistic way to look at it, because we all have our pluses and we all have our minuses.
1: That's right. That's right.
0: And God took this beautiful baby with some good possibilities. And man, how you have touched the world in it.
1: Oh, thank you.

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1: What?

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0: 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A lot of great singers come out of the South, and especially from the great state of Alabama. Man, you are loaded with talent in that state.
1: It is.
0: And Northern, Southern, Sand Mountain, where did you grow up?
1: I grew up in Athens, Alabama. That's where I live still today.
0: North of Birmingham.
1: Yes, north of just over the Tennessee line.
0: And so that's where you got your spiritual roots?
1: Yes, sir. I've been a member of Midway Baptist Church for just almost all my life, since the church was started years ago. You know, I always say that I'm blessed so much more than I deserve. God gives us so much more than we really deserve, and that grace is, it's hard to even understand. You know, it's hard to grasp sometimes that He loves us so much. But I'm so thankful. I'm so thankful for that grace that He gives all of us, everybody.

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0: Do you fish?
1: Hadn't gone fishing in a long time.
0: Okay, that wasn't a good minute.
1: We're on a roll now.
0: We're on a roll.
1: We're on a roll. We are on a roll.
0: We all have our limitations here on Earth. For instance, somebody said, what are you going to do when you get to heaven? I'm going to dance. I have never been able to dance. I can get rhythm into my hands. I cannot get them into my feet.
1: Not into your feet.
0: So, you know, obviously you're limited here. You ever think about what are you going to do when you have no more limitations?
1: Hmm. You know, I don't think so much about that as the people that I'm going to see.
0: Ooh. That's good.
1: All that other stuff will be bonuses, you know, yeah, as well. But for me, it's about seeing and being reunited with friends and family that have gone on before. When I think about heaven and getting to that place, it's being greeted by those that are already there, that are waiting on us, you know, and then going with those people to see Jesus himself. I mean, so many thoughts. Yeah. There's so many thoughts. But that's probably the biggest thing in my mind is just the reunion with so many loved ones that have gone on before me.

0: Leave it there. Leave it there. Leave it there.
1: You know, one of the joys of having you on the video recently in this room with a lot of great singers, because I may be prejudiced, but I think the gospel field has the best to see singers in there. And here are, you know, some pretty fantastic singers themselves.
2: Right.
1: And you came up and just sang a couple, three lines. And to see the face of Larry Gatlin and Dwayne Allen and the Oak Ridge Boys and say, shaking their heads and say, what a voice. Oh. What a voice. That must make you feel good.
3: It's a feeling that you can't even describe. To have, especially people like that that you've grown up listening to, and people whose music have influenced you so much, to be in the, just to be in the same room with them and performing in front of them is just out of this world. I've consider myself a country singer, you know, and I grew up just loving great country music and great country singers. People like Keith Whitley, Merle Haggard, George Jones is actually where I heard this next song for the first time. And what's really neat is on a song that I learned from George Jones, we enlisted on this record four guys who are heroes of mine, not only musically, but just heroes in life, talking about the Oak Ridge Boys.
1: They love you.
3: I love those guys so much. They've meant so much to me in my life from as far back as I can remember. Very, very special guys. I love them so much. And this song is, like I said, one that I've known for a long time and loved, and it paints a picture.
1: A Willie Nelson classic. He wrote this.
3: That's right.
1: What a great song.
3: It is.

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0: Bradley, tell me about this song, Who Will Sing For Me?
1: I feel like the reason that you and I are here today is because of the honor that I had to sing for someone who was a dear friend of ours, sweet Joey, yeah. Joey Feek. To be asked to sing for someone at that time, whether it be their request or a request of a family member, to sing for somebody's homegoing service is such an honor to me as a singer. I mean, I just don't know that there's a bigger honor than that.

0: Bradley, this has been a joy today to spend this time with you, and I hope it's been a blessing to the folks.
1: Oh, listen, I cannot tell you what a blessing it is to me, Bill, to spend this time with you. Thank you. I love you.
0: Bless, I love you too.
1: Thank you so much.
0: Good.
1: God bless you.

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And along the way, she's joined by special friends for moments you won't soon forget.

Father, hear the prayer we offer, not for ease that prayer shall be, but for strength that we may ever live our lives courageously. 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Not forever by still waters would we idly rest and stay, but would smite the living fountains from the rocks along our way. 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

0: And the Son of God, Jesus the Lord, said, I am the way, the truth, and the life. No one comes to the Father but by me. Therefore, go into all the world, teaching and preaching the gospel to every single person at the remotest parts of the earth.
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2: Are you experiencing the power of the Holy Spirit in your life? 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Is what you're accomplishing in life what you're able to do, or is it the result of the presence of the Holy Spirit in your life? Well, these are good questions that you and I need to ask ourselves, because sometimes a person can't tell whether it's what they're doing or what God is doing in their life. And we're in a